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3: With SRN News, I'm Jason Walker. Should the Senate skip its August break and focus on passing a voting bill? President Trump believes it might be a good idea.
4: The SAVE Act has to be done. They shouldn't leave town. I'm not going to stop them from doing it, but they should get the SAVE Act done. If they don't get it done, it's going to be a very bad thing for the party.
3: Senate Majority Leader John Thune says he wants to see the SAVE Act pass, but it just hasn't had quite enough support.

0: You voted on it 2, 3, 4, 5 times already. Had it up on the floor for an extended period of time. So, but I'm still showing me how this ends. What's the picture of victory at the end?
1: U.S. consulate in Toronto hit with gunfire for the second time in 4 months.
2: No reports of injury, but police found a single shell casing and damage to the building's facade. A high-speed chase followed, and the town's deputy police chief is vowing to bring those responsible to justice. The consulate was previously targeted in March, leading to arrests. Authorities are investigating possible links to gun-for-hire networks, which have also targeted synagogues and Jewish owned bakeries in the city. I'm Lisa Dwyer.
1: Ukrainian President Volodymyr Zelensky and new UK Prime Minister Andy Burnham holding talks at a British naval base discussing joint drone projects. Ukraine's urgent need for ballistic missile interceptors to counter the Russian attacks. Now, Zelensky's visit was the first by a foreign leader since Burnham took office 1 week ago. Historic wildfires in France and Spain forcing hundreds of thousands to flee. Heat wave and scant rainfall getting the blame. Meanwhile, fire crews have their hands full with a series of fires in eastern Oregon, also in Florida. SRN News.
3: In the beginning, God created the heavens and the earth. Great idea, but not everybody believes it. Kids ask, where did God come from? He didn't come from anywhere, because he's always existed. Good answer for one who believes in God. Not a good answer for the evolutionist who bases everything on scientific reasoning. Creationists don't have all the answers. When they observe the stars, they have to have faith in God who keeps them in order. Living things are not proof, only evidence of a creator. Evolutionists look back millions of years and scientifically put pieces together. However, there are missing links and they weren't there when the Big Bang took place. It takes faith to believe that too. People choose what to believe. Evolutionists and creationists hold one thing in common. They both have to exercise faith. There is also one big difference. When this life is over, the creationist has a glorious future. The evolutionist as nothing. This is Rod Bieber with Seed Time and Harvest.
1: A Trump administration nominee is talking abortion. Here's Michael Harrington.
4: Dr. Erica Schwartz is the president's selection to head the Centers for Disease Control. And during confirmation hearings this month, she said it's important for the agency to get accurate and exhaustive data on abortion. Asked by Missouri Republican Senator Josh Hawley about CDC data shortfalls, Dr. Schwartz said, quote, Senator, you have my commitment. Abortion surveillance is an absolutely critical component of what the agency is currently doing. Michael Harrington reporting.
1: Church groups in Cuba distributing hundreds of boxes of humanitarian aid from the U.S. in two different towns. Church officials say the food and hygiene kits will be distributed to those who need it the most. Boxes contain enough food to meet the average family's needs for about 10 days. Kits also include soap and toothbrushes. This is SRN News. A former student convicted in a Idaho quadruple murder case wants to change his plea.
5: Brian Koberger, the 31-year-old man convicted of stabbing 4 University of Idaho students to death in 2022, is asking to withdraw his guilty plea. In a handwritten petition, Koberger claims his plea was based on unkept promises and that his attorneys manipulated him, scaring him about life on death row and promising better prison conditions. At the time, his plea deal was seen as a way for his defense attorneys to get capital punishment off the table with his trial just 1 month away.
1: That is Jennifer King reporting. Authorities in Virginia have arrested the son of Kansas City Chiefs assistant coach Eric Bieniemy and charging him with shooting and wounding his mother. Elijah Zion Bieniemy is in jail. 57-year-old Mia Bieniemy remains in stable condition. More details, srnnews.com.
6: 1 John chapter 1, verses 5 and 6 remind us you can't have it both ways. This is the message he has given to us to announce to you. God is light, and there is no darkness in him at all. So we are lying if we say we have fellowship with God, but go on living in spiritual darkness. We are not living in the truth. 1 John chapter 1, verses 5 and 6.

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Jesus continues with his teaching now as we read more from the Bible, picking up with Mark 4:24. And he was saying to them, "Take care what you listen to. By your standard of measure, it will be measured to you, and more will be given you besides. For whoever has, to him more shall be given, and whoever does not have, even what he has shall be taken away from him." And he was saying, "The kingdom of God is like a man who casts seed upon the soil, and he goes to bed at night and gets up by day, and the seed sprouts and grows. How? He himself does not know. The soil produces crops by itself, first the blade, then the head, then the mature grain in the head. But when the crop permits, he immediately puts in the sickle, because the harvest has come." And he said, "How shall we picture the kingdom of God? Or by what parable shall we present it? It is like a mustard seed, which, when sown upon the soil, though it is smaller than all the seeds that are upon the soil, yet when it is sown, it grows up and becomes larger than all the garden plants and forms large branches, so that the birds of the air can nest under its shade." With many such parables, he was speaking the word to them, so far as they were able to hear it, and he did not speak to them without a parable, but he was explaining everything privately to his own disciples.

Mark 4:35. On that day, when evening came, he said to them, "Let us go over to the other side." Leaving the crowd, they took him along with them in the boat, just as he was, and other boats were with him. And there arose a fierce gale of wind, and the waves were breaking over the boat so much that the boat was already filling up. Jesus himself was in the stern, asleep on the cushion, and they woke him and said to him, "Teacher, do you not care that we are perishing?" And he got up and rebuked the wind and said to the sea, "Hush, be still." And the wind died down, and it became perfectly calm. And he said to them, "Why are you afraid? How is it that you have no faith?" They became very much afraid and said to one another, "Who then is this that even the wind and the sea obey him?" This is The Word, reading from the Bible without comment. And I'm your scripture reader, Nicholas Hope. Today, as usual, I've been reading from the New American Standard Bible Update. Be listening next time for more from The Word.

giving thanks to the Lord, for He is good. Life Talk Radio. How important is prayer? Do you believe in prayer? The Bible says the effective, fervent prayer of a righteous man avails much. James 5, verse 16. 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

0: Horatio Spafford wrote them, never imagining that they would become the words to one of the world's best-loved hymns. On December 2nd, 1873, he received a telegram from his wife that began, "Saved alone, what shall I do?" The ship she was on had collided with another ship and had sunk. Their four daughters drowned and Anna survived. While sailing on the ship to bring her home, Spafford wrote the lyrics to a song that would become an anthem to the providence of God. "Whatever my lot, thou hast taught me to say, it is well with my soul." This is Max Lucado.
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0: With SRN News, I'm Jason Walker. A Secret Service agent arrested for allegedly participating in a severe college hazing incident.
1: Florida authorities have arrested a U.S. Secret Service agent and two other men on felony charges, saying they committed brutal beatings as part of a fraternity hazing ritual. One of the defendants, 29-year-old Marquez Christopher Pinder, is an agent in the Miami field office and is now on administrative leave. Pinder and the two other defendants are

0: charged with felony hazing, aggravated battery, and attempted manslaughter. Finder's arrest warrants says a University of Miami graduate student and another young man required hospitalization for severe injuries after they were beaten with paddles and canes in April. I'm Lisa Dwyer.
1: Ukrainian President Volodymyr Zelensky says that Ukraine and Iran back to negotiations. Mediators led by Qatar and Pakistan working to bridge the gap between Washington and Tehran. Philippine President Ferdinand Marcos Jr. blasting China in his State of the Union address. He says the government will defend a 2016 arbitration ruling that invalidated Beijing's expansive claims in the disputed South China Sea. This is SRN News.
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1: A new report on young adults and their faith.
3: It comes from the Church of England, and it reports that millennials and members of Generation Z often get interested in Christianity through social media and other online content. But the study also finds that it takes a personal encounter for a young adult to take the next step and accept Christ. Church officials say this shows how important personal evangelism continues to be, even in the age of the Internet. Michael Harrington reporting.
1: The political calculus on abortion changing in the wake of Roe v. Wade's appeal. Now, researchers at Hartwick College say one of the most striking changes concerns who cares most about abortion. For decades, the issue was a higher priority for Republicans and those identifying as pro-life. That has flipped, apparently, with Democrats and Americans who support abortion now more likely to say the procedure is a political factor. This is SRN News. Seth Soutell takes a look at the stock market.
4: Stocks drifted to a mixed close on Wall Street and oil prices fell after the U.S. and Iran paused their attacks. The S&P 500 ended barely changed Monday. The Dow rose 262 points. That's about 0.5%. The NASDAQ composite fell 0.2%. The NASDAQ was weighed down by a 5% drop in the AI chip giant NVIDIA. After shooting as high as $102 a barrel last week, Brent crude fell 6.3% to settle at $85 a barrel. Treasury yields moved lower in the bond market. The yield on the 10-year Treasury fell to 4.65%. Seth Soutell.

0: New York.
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2: Here's an important truth for your life today. 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And he has commanded us to love one another, just as you heard from the beginning. 2 John 1, verse 6.

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1: Crown is growing in Spain. 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
2: How do you do? Due to the subject matter in today's episode, parental guidance is suggested. A wise man once said, "The marks humans leave are too often scars." The woman in our story sure knows that to be true. She moved through life scarred inside and out, many self-inflicted. By sheer will, she pressed forward through the pain, escaping the many snares of the world, but often at her own expense. In time, she learned she couldn't haul herself out of every situation. And that's when she discovered true deliverance, when her heart and mind and life were unshackled.

0: Hello?
1: Rosa, I need help.
0: Katie?
1: I'm as much out of money as I am luck.
0: What's going on?
1: Where do I start? The cigarette I'm smoking? I picked through a public ashtray to find a butt long enough to light. And I just found out I'm pregnant.
0: What? Oh, Katie.
1: Yep. You heard right.
0: What does Chris say?
1: I haven't told him yet. He's too busy selling dope to come home most nights.
0: Well, what do you need?
1: Help. Just help. I don't know what to do.
0: Oh, Katie.
1: I know. Here we are again.
0: Look, I'd love to help you. You know I would. I just don't have time to be dealing with this. I have my own baby to think of, and you know.
1: Yeah, that's fine.
0: What about your dad? Why didn't you call him?
1: Last time we spoke, he said he struck a deal with the cops. If I'm seen within a mile of the house, I'll be picked up.
0: That's rough.
1: It is what it is.
0: Well, it's late. I better be heading to bed.
1: Thanks for being my friend, Rosa. Even if you couldn't help.
0: Listen, if you get desperate, find a church. That's what they're there for.
2: This is Unshackled, dramatizing true life stories produced in Chicago by Pacific Garden Mission. For over 140 years, the old lighthouse in Chicago has offered the open secret of a new life to the people of the street. And here at the Mission, where the doors never close, more than 1,000 men, women, and children learn of that open secret as they seek refuge each day. Thanks to friends who send financial gifts, the Mission offers food, fresh clothing, and a safe place to sleep, all without charge to resident guests. Mission pastors and counselors speaking the truth in love share the good news that can change any life, anytime. The one who makes that promise also says, "Come unto me, all ye that labor and are heavy laden, and I will give you rest." And that same message goes out to the world in 15 languages through this program, exalting the giver of new life. Now for broadcast around the earth, here is episode number 3667 in the series, Unshackled, the program that makes you face yourself and think. The woman in our story couldn't find where she fit in this world. Here's part one of Katie DePue's astounding true story and her journey home right now on Unshackled.
1: Rosa was my best friend, and seeing my list of friends growing ever shorter, I was lucky to have her. She was a middle-aged, underweight woman with a house, a job, a little boy, and sometimes present husband. She was almost always under the influence of methamphetamines. But surprisingly, she represented some form of stability and success to me in the sordid life I

0: Katie? Why don't you want to join the kids?
1: I just don't like playing with them, that's all.
0: Why?
1: I don't want to mess up.
0: Katie, come on.
1: Last time I dropped a catch and everyone was mad.
0: So what?
1: And then I slipped running and didn't make it to base. I messed it all up.
0: Katie, that's the game. Nobody's perfect and no one remembers mistakes. Everyone just wants to have fun playing.
1: Well, that's not fun for me.
2: Had it just been athletics I felt like a failure in, it would have been one thing. But my perfectionism stretched across all the extracurricular activities my parents signed me up for. So, more disappointment. My self-image was no different. As much as I hated my body, eating disorders promised me something in my life I had control over. And it made me yearn for more.
3: Look who's back again!
1: Yeah, back for some more thinspiration.
3: Well, Katie, you came to the right place.
1: Did they get these mirrors at a fun house?
3: No, we're just fat.
1: That's not very inspiring, Melissa.
3: But true. Which is why girls like us hide out in the bathroom over lunch.
1: Why?
3: To avoid interventions.
1: Interventions?
3: Eating disorder interventions.
1: Oh, right.
3: They caught me twice last month.
1: Yeah, every time old Grandma Bailey sees me in the lunchroom, she comes to check how much I ate.
3: It's better not to call attention to ourselves.
1: Exactly. Oh, and this helps too. Take a swig of this and tell me what you think.
3: Wow, that's strong. What is it?
1: Vodka. You like it?
3: It's stronger than the stuff we had last week.
1: For sure.
3: Should we really be doing this during school?
1: We should be in the lunchroom eating right now, too, so let's not get technical.
3: Yeah, I guess you're right.
1: Of course I am. Here, have another drink.
2: It wasn't long before alcohol led to drugs. When those failed to lessen my anxiety and feelings of failure, I tried cutting. I'd heard cutting in school. Didn't really know what it was until I read an article about it. First time I saw the definition, it was almost like the sentence smiled and winked at me. So I tried it. I felt brave with a blade in my hand. With every cut, I pushed away the scared little girl inside and made room for my new companion, Satan. I know, extreme. But I figured whatever God was out there expecting perfection, he wasn't going to get it from me. So I began to let Satan use me as an instrument of his power. When my parents hospitalized me, I attended group therapy and formed some fabulously toxic friendships.
4: Oh, I know.
5: Everyone back in 10.
1: Kristen, grab Macy.
6: What are we doing?
1: Quick, follow me. In here.
6: Ugh, this better be good. The storage room smells like, ugh, old school glue.
1: Oh, it's good, all right. Look what I snuck.
6: How'd you get glass through security?
1: Taped it inside my hoodie.
6: Give me a piece.
1: Hate is gonna hate, cut is gonna cut.
6: Oh, I've missed this.
7: It's been weeks.
6: Whoa, slow down, Kristen.
7: It's fine.
1: Kristen, no, that's too deep. Those gashes are huge. You're cutting through all that tissue. You gotta stop.
6: Stop it, Kristen. Oh, I'm gonna be sick.
5: What's going on in here?
7: Oh, no. What have you done? Nurse! Nurse, call an ambulance.
2: What was once a peaceful facility promoting health and healing now resembled a crime scene. Or a blood-spattered butcher shop. With blood gushing and wounds gaping, Kristen was hauled away. We never heard what happened to her. It should have been a turning point for me, but lost in the darkness as I was, I missed the turn.
1: What's going on?
7: Your father's taking your door off.
1: What? You can't take my bedroom door. I need my privacy.
7: I told you to stop taking my knives. And four are missing.
1: Check the dishwasher.
7: I have no doubt you swiped them. And as soon as this door comes off, everything in this room is getting hauled out.
1: What? This is crazy. You can't take everything away.
7: Oh, don't be so dramatic. You get to keep your mattress.
1: I want my stuff.
7: We are doing everything we can to protect you from yourself, including barring the windows.
1: You're turning my home into a prison.
7: Maybe so. But you need help, honey.

0: Mom was right about me taking the knives. Sometimes I used them for self-harm. Other times I used them for a blood sacrifice to demons or other kinds of witchcraft. I was obsessed with the occult and every type of counterculture. A deviant lifestyle promised freedom from the life of character and discipline that I lacked and loathed in others. My appearance, music, and activities mirrored evil, darkness, and rebellion. It was never enough to fill the hole in my heart. But I have to hand it to my parents. They were desperate enough to try anything.
1: Katie, do you see this file?
0: Is that all mine?
1: Yes, over 100 pages. I'm showing you this so you understand the depth of testing and information we gathered to form the diagnosis.
0: Diagnosis for what?
1: Katie, you know you're struggling and not handling things well at all. And we're trying to help you. Now, from what we gathered, you have bipolar affective disorder, borderline personality tendencies emerging, depression, and anxiety.
0: Here, I was worried you'd tell me something bad.
1: Katie, this is very serious.
0: Fine.
1: I spoke with your parents, and it's best to start you on medication and therapy and see if we can find a balance that works.
0: Will they go away eventually? My parents? Just kidding.
1: Mental health problems tend to be permanent conditions from what I've seen, but that's not to say they can't be managed.
0: High school progressed, and with it, different drugs and therapists. The constant wondering and worrying, why am I like this? Why do I feel this way? Kept swarming my mind, growing louder and louder. I began to see that no one had the answer, and it was clearly up to me to hush the racket.
2: What can I do for you?
0: One of my tires is running low.
2: That's an easy fix. Sorry, you caught me going on break.
0: I'm in no hurry.
2: No, it's no problem. I can do two things at once.
0: Isn't it hard to work with smoke in your eyes?
2: I'd rather be smoking a bowl.
0: A bowl of what?
2: Anyone watching?
0: No.
2: I have a bowl in each of my pockets.
0: Is it good?
2: You haven't lived till you tried this stuff.
0: Is that an invitation?
2: My shift ends in 30. I'm partying with some folks tonight. You want to join us?
0: Sure.
3: That's how I got started on crystal meth. It appealed to me as much as Chris did. Being older, very quiet, he played guitar and wore his hat backwards. He had a car and pockets full of drugs. I put on his hat, got in his car, and started down a road that hurled my life 100 miles per hour in the wrong direction.
4: We'll continue with Katie's story in just a moment. But right now, I have President Phil Kwiatkowski here to tell us how you can get more connected to what's happening here at Pacific Garden Mission. Hi, Phil. Thanks for joining us.
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5: 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He, too, came to Pacific Garden Mission and has begun a brand new life.
4: Wow, that's amazing.
5: Yeah. 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
0: 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Well, thanks for joining us, Pastor Phil.
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2: Chris.
3: What?
2: Not so loud. You're going to wake up everyone.
3: So? I'm tired of tiptoeing around this filthy place.
2: Look, Dave's nice enough to let us crash here. You're going to get us kicked out, and we have nowhere else to go.
3: Okay, fine. Why are you up so late?
2: I just got off the phone with Rosa.
3: What'd she need?
2: Nothing. I called her.
3: Everything all right?
2: All right? Chris, I haven't seen you in 2 days. I'm out of money. We don't have groceries in our car. The only thing we do have is out of gas and needs a new battery.
3: Oh, I was meaning to take care of that.
2: We can't keep living like this.
3: It's okay, honey. I got dough. I'll go around tomorrow and get a battery and put some gas in it, and I'll pick up whatever you want at the store.
2: No, we can't live like this anymore.
3: What do you mean?
2: I mean, this is no way to raise a baby.
3: A baby? What? You mean...
2: Yes, Chris. That's exactly what I mean.
3: Okay, just calm down. Take a deep breath.
2: If you only knew how many times I've tried that the last 2 days.
3: I hate it here, too. Look, let's just pack up tomorrow and leave.
2: And where are we gonna go?
3: My mom's.
2: You want us to move in with your mother?
3: Unless you have something against nice homes and gated communities on golf courses, it should work.
2: We can't just go live with her.
3: Why not?
2: Because we're old enough to take care of ourselves.
3: We're talking about her grandchild here. She'll do anything to help.
2: Are you sure that's what you want?
3: I'm positive. I'll call first thing in the morning.
2: The hope we had for a better life tomorrow stretched into weeks, and my mind buzzed with the decision I'd need to make. At this point, the baby was just a lump of tissue. That's what textbooks had always said, at least. I considered all the substances I'd put into my body since becoming pregnant and how risks for birth defects were very high. I was too young, had no money or job or stability. The father was not the kind of person I wanted in my life. It was scary thinking how I'd cope mentally or emotionally with parenthood. And the clinic was free and confidential and no one would ever know.
4: Planned Parenthood, may I help you?
2: Yes, I was in your clinic today and I'm wondering about this medicine they gave me to take to end the pregnancy.
4: Okay.
2: Can you tell me what's the actual cause of death?
4: The medication will cause the placenta to separate from the uterus, which will end the oxygen flow to the brain of the fetus.
2: How long until it, you know?
4: A few minutes, give or take.
2: Will it suffer?
4: Listen, I gotta get that. Bottom line is, it's a few minutes, and then it's over, and then you can get on with your life.
2: What they didn't tell me was that I would feel like I swallowed poison. A gruesome force wrenched my organs, working death inside my body as it killed my baby. I was alone and in excruciating pain while Chris had kicked back in the living room recliner watching pornography. I thought life couldn't get any lower, and then...
3: Hope you don't mind long bus rides.
2: It's better than hitching halfway across the country.
3: Definitely drier with this weather.
2: You didn't say how you came up with ticket money.
3: Promised enough glad tidings to my friends until they were interested in footing our fare.
2: Chris, what if you don't have enough drugs? I don't want to start off on the wrong foot.
3: Don't you worry. I got us covered.
2: Where are we going to stay when we get there?
3: The floor of their fifth wheel camper.
2: You're serious?
3: For right now.
2: Chris!
3: Listen, baby, it's only temporary. Just until I can find us our own place.
2: I just don't know.
3: We're about to have the time of our lives, so liven up. It's going to be fun.
2: I tried to smile and not be such a drag. As the miles passed out the bus window, I thought of all the possibilities that were opening up before us. This was a new start, and I thought it'd be so much easier without me having to lug a baby around. It wasn't enjoyable trying to squeeze two more adults into an already cramped camper, but I'd stare at the tin ceiling above us, grateful we had a roof over our

0: beds. Chris kept saying it was temporary, but the weeks slid into months before we knew it. Life seemed to be getting away from us in all sorts of ways.
1: Police! Open up!
0: Everything's fine.
2: No, it's not what your neighbors said.
0: They don't know anything.
2: Where's your boyfriend? Is he here?
0: He just took off.
2: How many times we've been out here?
0: I don't know.
2: You know, one of these times, you're not going to be so lucky.
0: Chris has been working on his anger issues.
2: Have you looked in the mirror?
0: No.
2: Your neck's all red from him trying to strangle you, probably. And yet, you're defending
0: him. I'm not defending what he did.
2: You're not putting a stop to it either. We'll put another warrant out for his arrest.
0: You don't need
2: to. It's not your decision.
0: The more drugs Chris shot up, the more desperate he became for the next hit. I quickly learned the only thing more dangerous than a drug addict searching for their next dose is the one who realizes they can't afford it. Chris's rage grew into a never-ending stream of violence where he saw me as no help to him, and therefore I stood in his way. Thank God I still had friends that would help me. Where am I?
3: County Hospital.
0: What happened?
3: You don't remember?
0: No. What's this?
3: Restraints.
0: Why?
3: To keep you safe.
0: What happened?
3: Well, reports are that you took a bottle of pills and tried to hang yourself. Your friends found you and brought you in. But not before you shattered a mirror and used the broken glass to threaten them. Somehow they got you here to the hospital where you tried to escape, half naked.
0: Oh, dear.
3: But you're safe now.
0: I don't want to be here. I want to go home.
3: Oh, you're not going anywhere.
0: Yes, I am. You can't hold me against my will.
3: Miss, you're in no shape to go anywhere. You're a hazard to yourself. And your family would not want to see you like this.
0: Let me go. Let me out of here. The next day, I fed some rehearsed story to the doctor to get him to release me. First thing I did was call Chris to come pick me up. I thought this ordeal would have changed things, like maybe people would see and value me, or at least be concerned about my well-being now. But Chris and everyone we partied with didn't speak a word of it. Seeing that you don't matter to those who make up your world breaks something inside of you. I felt as if it didn't matter if I lived or died.
4: Katie, here, have some.
0: I'm not feeling it.
4: Come on, don't be such a prude.
0: I need some air. I'm gonna walk home. Finally. What am I doing? What am I doing with my life? Huh. These swings are just like the ones from the old neighborhood. And feel like it, too. God, if you're really there, help. Help me. I need help. Please, God. That was the night my life changed. Sitting on that dirty yellow swing, dragging my feet slowly across the ground, lost in the darkness engulfing me, I looked up at the moonlit sky and felt it. A glimmer of hope. Somehow, I just knew God was out there and wasn't seeking vengeance on me. For the first time, I believed that he cared. And he didn't want me hurting and desperate for some insufficient love. Because his love was enough and available to me. If only I could take it.
5: Join us next time for the conclusion of Katie's story. And for those who are crying out for help, desperate like Katie, who have maybe even done things that are harmful to themselves, there is an answer. God and His love are available to you. He can use even your worst mistakes. You may be able to help others who may be doubting that anyone could possibly understand their heartache. Listening friend, the Gospel of John tells us that the devil only wants to steal, kill, and destroy our lives. But Jesus said, "I am come that they might have life, and that they might have it more abundantly." I hope you'll turn to Jesus so you too can have the abundant life God intended you to have and help others experience the same. If you need help making this crucial decision, we encourage you to get in touch with us here at Pacific Garden Mission, 1458 South Canal Street, Chicago, Illinois, 60607. 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The telephone number in Chicago is 312-492-9410. 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Terry from Duncan, Oklahoma writes, I could never begin to say what an impact Unshackled has been on our family. When I hear the stories about those that God delivered from seemingly impossible situations, it gives me hope and faith to believe God as I pray for my loved ones to be delivered from their impossible situations. As it says in Acts 10:34, God is no respecter of persons. What God has done for one, he can and will do for all that call upon him. I praise the Lord for your program, which is a light in a very dark world. May the Lord richly bless your efforts. Well, Terry, thank you so much for taking the time to write and encourage us in our ministry. And yes, we praise God along with you that he does not favor one person over another, but offers his love and freeing salvation to all. 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Heard in the true story of Katie DePue, Part 1, were Jennifer Dimmitt, Larissa Julianis, Jane Hahnemann, Shaz Campbell, and Michael Wallner. Original music and audio engineer Don Badorf. Sound effects Michael Wallner. Recording engineer David Pierczynski. Script Kylie Hammond. And I'm Timothy Gregory. Unshackled is produced by Pacific Garden Mission to show through true stories that if your life is empty, it can be filled to overflowing. 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So, until next time, unless our Lord returns before then, I'm Timothy Gregory reminding you that the doors to Pacific Garden Mission are open night and day. Thanks for listening, and may God bless you.

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7: SRN News, I'm Jason Walker, and the battle is on ahead of the 25-year mark of the September 11th terrorist attack. A lot of relatives of those who died that day say they do not want New York City's first Muslim mayor to attend the ceremony. Here's correspondent Laura Winters.
8: It's an emotional time for the families of the innocent people killed by radical Islamic terrorists on September 11th of 2001. Some are very busy gathering signatures for a petition as they do not want New York City Mayor Zoran Mamdani to attend the annual ceremony where the names of all the victims are read out loud at Ground Zero. They're concerned about the mayor's associations with people who have minimized what happened and have even suggested America deserved the attack. The group posting specific examples on the website change.org.
7: So far, that petition has attracted more than 10,000 signatures. Should the Senate skip its annual August break and instead focus on passing a voting bill? President Trump says he believes it would be a good idea, although he does add he will not force lawmakers to stay in Washington in order to get the job done. President says he has his sights on yet another major change.
9: President Trump is calling attention to legislation aimed at ending daylight saving time.
10: Let's get rid of daylight saving time stuff, okay? We have a bill in. Hopefully the Senate's going to approve that one. The House approved it, and we're going to get rid of that.
9: The measure would end the practice of changing clocks twice a year. Willie Nelson, the White House.
7: Cracker Barrel CEO stepping down nearly a year after the attempted rebrand of the chain led to a fierce customer backlash. Julie Messino.

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1: Is it true that good Christians don't worry about anything? Does having anxiety make someone a bad Christian? The answer to both questions is a big no. Of course Christians worry. Everyone worries. Having anxiety has nothing to do with someone's faith in God. People were created by God to feel a very wide range of emotions, from the highest joy to the loneliest sadness, and about a million things in between. God is present with us in every situation and through every emotion. That we can be sure of. So, what does a Christian do with worrying? There's a great answer in Philippians chapter 4, verse 6. Do not be anxious about anything, but in everything, by prayer and petition, with thanksgiving, present your requests to God. Visit our website at lifetalk.net for more information. Thank you, and God bless you.
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2: The Trump administration is cheering Sophie Cunningham for her opposition to men being allowed to play sports against women. The guard for the Indiana Fever is taking a lot of criticism from LGBT groups for her support of bans on males joining female teams. In an interview with ESPN, Cunningham says, quote, I want to protect young girls in the locker room and young girls in sport who shouldn't have to go against biological men. Michael Harrington reporting.
0: Adolf Hitler's birthplace in Austria has now been transformed into a police station. That in an effort to destroy the building's appeal as a site of pilgrimage for people who glorified the Nazi dictator. Renovation of the building took several years, cost $23 million. Anti-Semitism has been on the rise in Germany and all across Europe. This is SRN News. Multi-billion-dollar bridge linking the U.S. and Canada now open to traffic. Here's Rich Thomason.
3: It's the six-lane, one-and-a-half-mile-long Gordie Howe International Bridge crossing the Detroit River between the Motor City and Windsor, Ontario. It will serve as a crucial route for trade, jobs, and tourism between Canada and the U.S. The Canadians celebrated the new span with a ribbon-cutting ceremony last week after disinviting U.S. representatives amid ongoing trade friction between Washington and Ottawa. Rich Thomason reporting.
0: And President Trump visiting Michigan to promote his administration's manufacturing and economic agenda at the General Motors Milford Proving Ground. Historic wildfires still burning out of control in France and Spain, forcing hundreds of thousands to flee. Heat waves and scant rainfall fueling the fires. More on these stories, SR.
4: Here's an important truth for your life today. Love means doing what God has commanded us. And he has commanded us to love one another, just as you heard from the beginning. 2 John 1, verse 6.

congratulations to you. You happen to be a listener to Night Sounds. Hi, I'm Bill Pierce, and I think both of us have an opportunity to join one another for these next few moments on radio. With your permission. Tonight's program I've subtitled Rest in Peace. How many of you are at peace right now within yourselves? Well, if not, I just invite you very warmly and sincerely to stay with us for these next few moments.

will be featuring quiet, meditative music and comforting thoughts of poetry and God's holy word, beginning with Psalm 63. As David, the king of Israel, the chief psalmist, wrote, "On my bed I remember you, O Lord. I think of you through the watches of the night, because you are my help. I sing in the shadow of your wings. I stay close to you. Your right hand upholds me." Proverbs chapter 3, verse 24. When you lie down, you will not be afraid. When you lie down, your sleep will be sweet. I'm wondering tonight just how many of you can sincerely say you are at peace within yourselves. Many of you are, I'm sure, but many are not. If you need a touch of comfort, stay with us. Beautiful orchestration introducing the voice of Walter Ortiz. I assure you, these next few moments together will be ones of comfort, peace, and quiet assurance, because God is with you.

the velvet voice of Walter Ortiz. This is Night Sounds, are subtitled at this moment, Rest in Peace. And I hope that's possible for you tonight. Poetry speaks to the heart so frequently. Here's a work by Gertrude MacLean entitled merely Rest. Rest for bodies that are weary. Rest for souls in deep despair. Sweet assurance of His presence, even in this world of care. Blessed rest in times of trouble. Peaceful harbor in the storm. In the midst of dark depression, rest and safety in His arms. When the heart is heavy laden, trust the one who loves you best, for He knows about each heartache. In His love is blessed heart rest. Toils of life make you weary. When you do your very best, place your head upon your pillow as He gives you sleep and rest. When life's sun is quickly setting and you pass that final test, His amazing grace will take you to that final place of rest. Tonight we're just spending a few quiet moments together at the close of the day with music and a spoken word, poetry and words of comfort from the Holy Scriptures. Just a personal note for a moment here. Some time back, I had the opportunity of visiting one of the towns in California, Fullerton, with some dear people, servants of God. One of them took me to a retirement center, which was a part of their church ministry. And I met a man to whom God has given one of the most beautiful speaking voices ever heard, I'm sure. Thurl Ravenscroft. I'm going to introduce him right now by recording as he touches on that beautiful passage from the Gospel of Matthew, chapter 11, verse 28. The Paul Johnson chorale to follow him, and I recall even as this dear man sat humped over in a wheelchair, he still had that beautiful resonant sound. Let's listen now to the words and music of hope.

me guide you. For I stand at the door of your life and knock.

Paul Johnson Corral tonight with the voice of Thurl Ravenscroft, introducing that beautiful piece of music with the words of Matthew chapter 11, verse 28. Jane Rubietta, in her beautiful book, Between Two Gardens, said that since the evacuation from the Garden of Eden, from Adam and Eve on to

you and me tonight. We have grasped for the brass ring, only to learn that we clutch a painted, peeling, pockmarked piece of trash. We have underrated rest and overrated its second best companion, work. What cataclysmic and colossal messes we make when we continue to live in a land without rest. Catastrophe and captivity and chaos accelerate until we come to the gentle Christ child who urges us to put our necks with his in the yoke, that instrument of work, and find rest. Matthew 11:29. She went on to say, when we move through the Garden of Gethsemane to the cross, we find that all of our work is brokenness. And only the cross, only the crucified, risen Christ brings rest. She had an interesting suggestion. In one of the clinics on work and rest, she said, what about resting from technology for a 24-hour period? Decide which communication tool enslaves you the most and cut the cord of dependency for a period of time. Julia Cameron, creativity specialist, suggests that word lovers rest for an entire week from words. All media, including books, newspapers, television, radio, and computer. Rest for a week, if possible, from other people's words, and see if you don't find new words within. See if you don't find the Word of God once again living and active in the deep part of your soul. And as an additional leap of faith, what about tucking in at night at a decent time? Shutting off all lights and nestling up to the one, the only one, who grants you rest. Tonight's program, Rest in Peace. Basically music and the spoken word, scripture, thoughts of peace. Jesus said it, peace I leave with you, my peace I give to you. Not as the world gives, do I give to you. Let not your hearts be troubled, neither let them be afraid. Are you afraid of anything tonight? Do you fear tomorrow? Do you fear the future? I must confess, sometimes I have a certain amount of fear or concern for the unknown. And of course, that would be the future. And it's just a matter of appropriating the Word of God, His peace, which is different from any kind of peace that would claim that kind of power and influence. So tonight, let's ask God, if we've never done it before, to touch our hearts with the peace that passes all understanding. He's promised to do that. And we can claim that promise. I'd like to turn now to a piano solo by a dear friend, Kurt Kaiser. As he plays a piece of music that speaks of rest, peace, written by Ralph Carmichael years ago, there is a quiet place, far from the rapid pace, where God can soothe the anxious mind. Then from this quiet place I go, prepared to face a new day with love for all mankind.

Joyce Mumford wrote in poetry, God works in the heart of his chosen child, a precious melting, a sweet release. He gently coaxes and shapes and molds until the struggles will finally cease, and in true submission and perfect trust acknowledge God's way in your broken heart. And then, giving all into his hands, there is a perfect peace that will not depart.

painful process in this life, but how patiently God works to teach us, and how long he waits for us to learn the tune. And now, as we take our leave from one another, let's remember that beautiful word from Hebrews chapter 4, verse 9. There still exists, therefore, a full and complete rest for the people of God. A sincere thank you for joining me tonight in these moments of peace. And may God's peace rest upon you. Give you a good day tomorrow. And until we meet again, either here or yonder, a very peaceful and restful good night to you.

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1: Hello, this is Dr. John Morris. 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Impossible, you say? 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I praise God that the airwaves can be used to share the good news of Jesus with hurting people all across the land. 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Now think about it. 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
1: I drink a lot, and I can't stop. This addiction is my fate. It is God's will. Cast yourself in. That's what Abbas, a Muslim man, said to Scott, a Frontiers worker renting a room from Abbas. Scott said, "Can I pray?" "Pray if you want. It will not make a difference." Scott's Arabic was rough, so he stuttered a short prayer. "Jesus, stop him drinking. Amen." After that night, Abbas and Scott started studying the Word. A couple months into that, Abbas said, "I haven't touched a drop of alcohol since you prayed for me." Then a few nights later, Scott was startled awake by pounding on his bedroom door. It was Abbas. He said, "Jesus came to me in a dream. He asked to have dinner with me. But as I brought him food, he said, 'Someone else is coming.' And then he kept on saying, 'Someone else is coming,' until my street was lined with people. There wasn't enough food, but Jesus said, 'Just serve them.' And there was more than enough. Scott, I want to be baptized now." Jesus is pouring out his love in the Muslim world. Get in on what he's doing. FrontiersUSA.org.

May the blessing of light be upon you. Light on the outside, light on the inside. With God's sunlight shining on you, may your heart glow with warmth like a turf fire that welcomes friends and strangers alike. May the light of the Lord shine from your eyes like a candle in the window, welcoming the weary traveler. May the blessing of God's soft rain be on you, falling gently on your head, refreshing your soul with the sweetness of little flowers newly blooming. May the strength of the winds of heaven bless you, carrying the rain to wash your spirit clean, sparkling after in the sunlight. May the blessing of God's earth be on you, and as you walk the roads,

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3: With SRN News, I'm Jason Walker. President Trump says his economic policies reviving the auto industry and American manufacturing. His comments coming Monday in the Detroit suburb of Milford as he toured the GM facility.
4: It's amazing what tariffs will do for General Motors. And what the election has done. They're doing great. General Motors is doing fantastically, the best year they've ever had. And I won't get into it, but there's a reason. We've been very good to General Motors. And the rest of the world doesn't love me, but that's okay. It's called America First.
3: Some businesses in the Wolverine State contend the sweeping tariffs he imposed against Canada have hurt Michigan. General Motors and other leading businesses say that's not true, that President Trump is great for business in Michigan and all across the country. Ukrainian leader Volodymyr Zelensky and the new UK Prime Minister Andy Burnham have held talks at a British naval base and discussed drone projects and Ukraine's urgent need for ballistic missile interceptors to counter Russian attacks. And Zelensky says Russia is actively trying to influence traffic in the Strait of Hormuz.
5: And defense and security are never just words. Today, you can see the challenges the world is facing each day. The Strait of Hormuz is not working normally. Russia is trying to block the routes through the Black Sea to our ports in our Odessa. And we are doing everything we can to stop it.
3: U.S. consulate in Toronto hit again by gunfire. No injuries reported, but police say a single shell casing was found at the scene. Too early to say if it's linked to a past shooting in March. SRN News.
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1: Who's?
2: Now the State Department is promoting life. Here's correspondent Michael Harrington.
3: One of the first tasks Secretary Marco Rubio says has been assigned to him by President Trump is eliminating all U.S. aid dollars going to any foreign organization or group that promotes abortion. Rubio has announced sweeping restrictions on funding for overseas abortion NGOs, which will impact up to $30 billion in aid. These new restrictions build on the work that American pro-life groups have been doing for years in Africa. Michael Harrington reporting.
2: Pastor Ezra Jin will be working to help free 8 Zion Church members and other Christians detained in China. Communist government had freed Jin this month, sending him to the U.S. through request of President Trump. He was detained after operating a private church. Pastor founded Zion Church in 2007, and it grew into one of the most influential independent congregations in China. SRN News. French leaders are discussing wildfires, a lot of them, and Charles de Ledesma has more.
4: Emmanuel Macron and senior officials are focusing on the monster uncontrolled wildfires that have forced more than 250,000 people to flee their homes amid a first glimmer of hope that the spread of the largest blaze may have slowed in the Gironde region of southwest France, where flames have burned an area 4 times the size of Paris. The prefecture said the situation overnight had remained globally stable, a change from successive days where the giant blaze raging since last week had edged closer to the wine region city of Bordeaux. I'm Charles de Ledesma.
2: Meanwhile, fire crews have their hands full with a series of wildfires in eastern Oregon and parts of Colorado and Utah. Tornado in northeastern Wisconsin causing widespread damage and power outages, especially around Appleton. More details, srnnews.com.
5: Here's an important truth for your life today. 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And he has commanded us to love one another, just as you heard from the beginning. 2 John 1, verse 6.

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1: Wow, this is one big universe. And there's supposed to be a God who's in charge behind it all? That's amazing.
2: Do you ever stare at the nighttime heavens and consider the God who's in charge behind all of it? Hi, I'm Keith Kelly, and I welcome you to a brand new set of discussions here on Between the Lines with Pastor Don Pate. Yes, this is a new series, and I confess to you that I'm really looking forward to this because I have a feeling that Pastor Don is going to fascinate us, for we're going to take a look at the sun, the moon, and the stars from a biblical perspective. The book of Genesis says that God created these celestial bodies on the fourth day of creation and then perfectly positioned them so that we can admire them to this day. I know that you're probably aware of that, but have you ever considered how the Bible also teaches that God has, at times, used them as his servants? And that's where we're headed. We're going to discover the ways that God uses the sun, the moon, and the stars for his will. Come join our teacher now as we consider how God has used these heavenly bodies.
3: Now, when people start talking about evolution, I don't know what position you take, you know, where you sort of stand on the spectrum of beliefs. I mean, there are sort of three levels of response to the concept of evolution. There are people who very simply just accept it. They say, okay, I believe in the process of evolution, that somehow all that we have, all that is, came into existence by some kind of, you know,

involving process. Then there are people who sort of take a middle ground between what seem to be opposite ends of the spectrum. There are those who say, well, no. You know, I don't just believe in evolution. I do believe that creation is evolving, that we're not stagnant, but that this whole creation thing is dynamic. And yes, there was a start point. I really actually believe that the start point was God, but I don't demand that God, you know, set all the ducks in a row just on a creation week, as we see in the Bible, that God actually, you know, got things rolling, and he then, you know, started the ball rolling appropriately, set the laws of the universe in order so that things would evolve correctly, etc. And then God allowed his creation to move dynamically through a process of evolution. Then there are others who say, no. I just absolutely accept creation, a simple creation. Now, that doesn't deny adaptation. It doesn't deny change, you know, this kind of thing. But I believe in the literal creation week, the 6 days of creation, the descriptions as we see in Genesis chapter 1 and 2. Now, I'm not that naive. I understand that a lot of people, you know, most people who listen to Between the Lines probably would take a stand on position number 3, that they'd say, I accept the Bible. I accept the Bible to be speaking the truth, and I'm a little uncomfortable with starting to imply other things into the story other than what is there. There might be some who would say, well, yes, creation, but... Most of our listeners, I think, would head toward the second position. And you certainly have to, when you come against the scripture demands, when you come up to an awareness of what the scripture says about origins, about beginnings, about how this whole thing got kicked into gear. I mean, how in the world did we get here? When you start considering these kind of issues, you have to come to an understanding for yourself someday of how you stand on that issue of what through theology for many, many decades, generations, has been sort of the Latin term creation ex nihilo. Creation from nothing. Does God create from absolutely nothing? Or is creation a process of building blocks from something, somewhere? Then you have to decide whether or not God was the first cause of the something, or whether the something appeared on its own. Some people say, well, you know, I accept it. I say that on the first day of creation, God stepped out and there wasn't anything in existence at all when he started. And then others would say, no. There was other something out there. I mean, there was heaven. There was where God lived. There possibly were even other, you know, planets or something like this. But as far as this world, you know, this our little neighborhood of the universe, there was nothing. And then others would say, no, I think that there was chaos here, and God stepped out to organize chaos, that he took this swirl and he spoke and brought it to existence. Now, I'm not a great scholar in the issues of creation and evolution and the processes and the arguments. I admit that from the front end. I have not invested myself. I haven't had enough time in my life to really invest myself in all the arguments and counterarguments, as some people have, and they've done very, very well with this. I mean, when you start talking about issues of isotope half-life and things like this, you know, sometimes you're getting a little out of my spectrum. And yet I also have some questions about, like, carbon datings and things like this, such as, if you accept that there is no entrance of sin, there is no portion of sin in the creation from the beginning, then how do things deteriorate, like isotope half-life or carbon dating? I mean, if there is no deterioration until the entrance of sin, the fall, then what does that do to some of these discussions? I mean, that's bigger than my puny little brain can handle. Why are we talking about this? Well, this week on Between the Lines, we're going to have fun because we're going to look at something that is part of the creation event, and they become servants of God through the rest of Scripture all the way to the end. And it's not people. It's not kangaroos. It's not willow branches. The sun, the moon, the stars, the things that the Scripture says were created on the fourth day. Now, I know that as soon as I say that, I again open up that can of worms of people who say, yes, 24-hour day, fourth day, day 1, day 2, day 3, and then there'd be others who say, well, you know,

Moses and his compatriots were extremely primitive. They weren't really capable of dealing with the big issues of time and eons of development, et cetera, et cetera. So God, because he was dealing with second graders, I mean, he put things down on a second grade level to help them, but that isn't necessary that actually you can have the days of creation be great big spans of time. Let's look at that. Let's head back to Genesis chapter 1 and just consider that, especially in the light of the servants of the fourth day, the concepts of the sun, moon, and stars, and see how they might contribute to this consideration, this discussion, even in their creation, even in their beginnings, in their inception. Now, first of all, let me share with you that I'm sort of a very, very, very amateur astronomer. And that means I only do it for the love of it. That's what amateur means, by the way. If anybody ever calls you an amateur, it means you're not professional. You're not being paid to do it. You do it for the love of it. So somebody who's an amateur singer, you know, Lord bless them, they're doing it for the love of it. They're not doing it to be paid. If you're an amateur astronomer, it's just something, just you get a hankering. And I'm sort of a very minimal amateur astronomer. I took astronomy in college. I've had a few small telescopes in my day and things like this. And I enjoy that stuff. I enjoy it, although I'm not, you know, great in the laws of physics and all that kind of stuff. I don't get that heavily into it. But I'm just fascinated when I consider issues of the universe. And I'd like to share some with you in a very simple manner, and that is through the Deeper Look study guide that I've created for you for this week. And it's yours. It's yours for free. I'd be honored for you to have it. You just let us know. We'll give you the contact points here in just a few minutes as we end our little discussion. And you let us know. You can access it through the website btlministries.org, or we'll give you the mailing address. Of course, there's always the toll-free number, 800-298-9496. Let me say it again, 800-298-9496. You contact us, let us know that you'd like this Deeper Look study guide for series 225 for sun, moon, and stars. And we'll give you some concepts that, unless you know you're pretty decent in astronomy, we'll give you some concepts about the universe that will just blow your socks off. You're really going to like it. Now, in Genesis 1, when you go back to the record, the account as given, codified there in Genesis as an explanation of the origin of our existence, the origin of this earth. You remember that it says that on the first day, the Lord spoke, just spoke, and somehow he crystallized energy. He spoke and there was light. Let there be light, and there was light. Because before that, things were, in the Hebrew, it actually says tohu vavohu. Things were chaos. They were chaotic before God spoke. And he spoke and organized it to light. Yehi or v'yehi or is the Hebrew phrase. Let there be light, and light was. Light became. And so on the first day, God steps out and he speaks light into existence. Then it says day two, he calls forth, creates, brings forth atmosphere. Firmament is the old English term, atmosphere. Day three, He separates and creates dry land and vegetation. Now, that's terribly important. Remember, day three, dry land and vegetation. Then finally, we come to our friends that are the topic, you know, it's the focus of our discussion this week, the sun, moon, and stars. We come to our friends, the sun, moon, and stars, and we discover that on the fourth day, God creates sun, moon, and stars. Now, again, I've already revealed to you that there are some who say, you know, it would only be maybe this little neighborhood of the universe, that doesn't deny other stars beyond, you know, and all that. It's all bigger than I can't resolve this, all right? But we know the existence of sun, moon, and stars by Genesis 1 are claimed to be beginning on day four. Now, let me share with you that this raises to me a very simple question, and that is, if you want to stretch the days of creation out to being eons of time, you've got a problem. Because either Moses has fouled up the order of the days of creation, or we're going to have a bunch of vegetation that will not survive until the fourth day. Because, remember, we see day three is vegetation.
Day four is sun, moon, and stars. And unless everything has changed completely and plants did not operate according to the

0: process of photosynthesis as we understand it now, with the exchange of oxygen and carbon dioxide and et cetera, light and dark periods. Genesis 1 says, evening and morning, first day, erev voboker, evening and morning. It claims a single day. And if you want to stretch that beyond, then you have to say, well, Moses fouled up in the order because the vegetation could not have survived to the fourth eon of creation without the sun, moon, and stars. To me, this is a simple reaffirmation just by the very order that when God says evening and morning, all we need is a God who's big enough to do it. That's all we need, my friend. We don't need anything else. Let's pray. Lord, we pray that you would turn on the light for us. Create light in us, enlighten us as we focus on you and your servants of creation. This is our prayer in the name of Jesus. Amen. Hello there, good friend. We've created a new website for you, and it's yours. We'd love to have you visit us there and take any of these resources. You use them. Our gift. It's given to you, G-I-V-E-N, the number 2, U-Y-O-U.com. Thank you so much for enjoying Between the Lines, and blessings on you.
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0: 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Life Talk Radio. The evolutionary tree of life is dying. Learn about it next on today's Creation Moments. And now, here's our Creation Moments host, Ian Taylor.
1: We are all familiar with the evolutionary tree of life. It is supposed to depict how life began as a single-celled organism and over immense periods of time mutated into all the various forms of life we see today. We have offered several Creation Moments programs recently that explained how new genetic studies simply do not support this evolutionary tree. Those of us who accept young earth creationism are not the only ones who are beginning to notice this problem. Creatures that are completely unrelated, according to the evolutionary tree, have been found to have very similar genes. More often than not, DNA information disagrees with a creature's supposed lineage as it is presented on the evolutionary tree of life. Very different creatures, unrelated according to the evolutionary tree, develop from very similar genes. Our genetic knowledge of creatures is most complete with the simpler organisms. Even evolutionists have admitted that microorganisms without a nucleus do not fit into any kind of evolutionary tree. The facts are killing the evolutionary tree of life. Some evolutionists are admitting that the history of life cannot be represented as a tree. Some even ask whether the history of life can ever be known with any certainty. In short, the new genetic information now rapidly accumulating supports the Bible's teaching that each kind of creature was separately created. New genetic information shows that there are multiple trunks to the tree of life. We may be reminded, however, that the only real source of life is our risen Savior, Jesus Christ.
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3: Our world is facing a global mental health crisis. Over 200 million people across this planet suffer from internet and social media addiction. More than half of all students have said social media made them feel less confident about themselves. Teens who spend 5 hours or more a day on their devices are 70% more likely to have a risk factor for suicide. Over 90% of parents think social media is having a negative impact on their children's mental health. In fact, the Surgeon General suggests adding a warning label that states, social media can be toxic to the mental health of young people. Life Talk Radio is here to help by providing a safe and positive environment where the mental health of your kids can thrive. Invite the children

0: Garden of Eden. While the names of the rivers that are given in Genesis do correspond to modern-day river names, they don't actually correspond to any known rivers. Chris, let's go back to Genesis and think carefully about what it teaches there.
1: 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I'm Chris O'Brien. Thanks for tuning in.
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2: Parents of a child who is extremely shy, for example, will often ask me how they can pull him out of his shell. At home, he may make profound statements. He may share his observations about life and the nature of the universe. He may even tell the funniest jokes. But in public, his tongue becomes wedged to the side of his cheek, and his head drops as if glued to his chest. Why is Billy so introverted around strangers? It could be because shyness is just a function of his innate temperament. My advice to parents of such a child is simply this: give up trying to make him something he cannot be. Then look for those special qualities that give that boy or girl individuality and potential. Nurture them, cultivate them, and then give him time to come into his own as a unique personality like no other human being on earth.
1: For more information, visit drdobsonminute.org.

0: 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But Ernesto Q. from L.A. says he beat that time by a full tenth of a second on his smartphone with one hand tied behind his back. This may take a while to settle. In the meantime, guys turning 18, visit SSS.gov and see how fast you can register. 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
3: With SRN News, I'm Jason Walker. Should the Senate skip its August break and instead focus on passing a voting bill? President Trump believes it would be a good idea.
4: The SAVE Act has to be done. They shouldn't leave town. I'm not going to stop them from doing it, but they should get the SAVE Act done. If they don't get it done, it's going to be a very bad thing for the party.
3: Senate Majority Leader John Thune says he wants to see the SAVE Act passed, but it's not had a great deal of support.
5: We voted on it 2, 3, 4, 5 times already. Had it up on the floor for an extended period of time, so... But I'm still showing how this ends. What's the picture of victory at the end?
3: U.S. consulate in Toronto has been hit with gunfire for the second time in 4 months.
6: No reports of injury, but police found a single shell casing and damage to the building's facade. A high-speed chase followed, and the town's deputy police chief is vowing to bring those responsible to justice. The consulate was previously targeted in March, leading to arrests. Authorities are investigating possible links to gun-for-hire networks, which have also targeted synagogues and Jewish-owned bakeries in the city. I'm Lisa Dwyer.
3: Ukrainian President Volodymyr Zelensky and new UK Prime Minister Andy Burnham have held talks at a British naval base. They discussed a wide range of topics. Historic wildfires in Spain and France forcing hundreds of thousands of residents to flee, being blamed on a heat wave and very little rainfall recently. And fire crews have their hands full with a series of wildfires in eastern Oregon and parts of Colorado and Utah. Tornado in Wisconsin, cities of Appleton and Menasha getting severe damage to homes. SRN News.
7: One day, as I was traveling along, I noticed a helicopter setting in a pasture about 100 yards south of the road. I mean, it was out in the middle of nowhere. Well, being interested in aviation, I thought to myself, that's cool. You don't see that kind of thing very often in the middle of nowhere. The closer I got, the more excited I became until I got close enough to realize that somebody had welded a bunch of metal to an old cement mixer drum off of a truck and made it look like a helicopter. It reminds me of something Jesus said once about what the old devil is going to do in the last days. In Mark 13, it says that false Christs and false prophets are going to come on the scene and try to even deceive the faithful. Boy, isn't that just like the old devil. He tricks people into believing things that aren't true. One of his favorite things to do is convince people that he is like God and God is like him. The problem is that people believe it, unless they take time to study their Bibles. Do you take time to study your Bible? This is Rod Bieber with Seed Time and Harvest.
3: A Trump administration nominee is talking abortion. Here's Michael Harrington.
8: Dr. Erica Schwartz is the president's selection to head the Centers for Disease Control. And during confirmation hearings this month, she said it's

0: important for the agency to get accurate and exhaustive data on abortion. Asked by Missouri Republican Senator Josh Hawley about CDC data shortfalls, Dr. Schwartz said, quote, "Senator, you have my commitment. Abortion surveillance is an absolutely critical component of what the agency is currently doing." Michael Harrington reporting.
1: Church groups in Cuba have begun distributing hundreds of boxes of humanitarian aid from the U.S. into at least two communities. Church officials say the food and hygiene kits will be distributed to those who need it most. Families' needs, well, that'll be met for at least 10 days with spaghetti, salt, brown sugar, and sardines. This is SRN News. The former criminology student convicted in that Idaho quadruple murder now says he would like to have a change of plea. Whether or not that will come about remains to be seen. Here's Jennifer King.
2: Brian Koberger, the 31-year-old man convicted of stabbing four University of Idaho students to death in 2022, is asking to withdraw his guilty plea. In a handwritten petition, Koberger claims his plea was based on unkept promises and that his attorneys manipulated him, scaring him about life on death row and promising better prison conditions. At the time, his plea deal was seen as a way for his defense attorneys to get capital punishment off the table with his trial just 1 month away. A statement from the family of Kaylee Goncalves, one of the victims, says Mr. Koberger is like a mosquito you just can't seem to swat, and decried the energy being spent to free a guilty man instead of honoring the victims.
1: More details at srnnews.com.
3: Here's an important truth for your life today. 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
1: A great variety of marine fossils have been located on top of the highest mountains in the world. How did fish once live on those barren peaks? I'll be back in a moment with the amazing facts about the age of the Earth.

This is Joe Cruz and the Amazing Facts broadcast. Facts which affect you. In our last broadcast, we introduced the subject of evolution. Now we're going to continue that strange subject today. I say strange because it has been accorded the status of scientific fact when actually it's only a theory. Now right here I'd like to introduce two arguments of the evolutionist based on geology and biology. Now I have no argument with these sciences, friends, because there is true science. Biology is a wonderful science and so is geology. But I object to taking facts and perverting them into theoretical fancy, as sometimes has been done in the name of these sciences. You know, Sir Charles Lyell is called the father of modern geology, and he developed the theory of uniformity, which has now become very, very popular in certain scientific circles. Now, the theory of uniformity assumes that every change in nature has always taken place at the very same rate of change that we see it now. In other words, they look back over past history and say that anything that we observe today had to be brought into being through the same changes that are taking place right now. Now, you can understand how this is pure assumption. This man, Sir Charles Lyell, began to dig down into the earth, and he found that there are layers or strata of earth. He noticed that the farther down he dug, the older the layers seemed to be. In fact, he discovered older and older articles in those layers, artifacts and pottery and things like that. So immediately he assumed that the farther down you go, the older the layers of earth become and the older the civilization which it represents. Now the scientist eagerly grabbed hold of that idea, and modern geology has been based on the assumption that the older civilizations are always represented by the lower strata. Now, you know something, friends? They discovered in many areas these layers simply have been reversed. They've been turned upside down as though by some violent cataclysmic action of the earth. They've discovered that older beds are right on top with the older artifacts and pottery, and the newer layers are down underneath. For example, down in Florida, they found some human bones side by side with animal fossils which were supposed to have become extinct long before man ever appeared on the earth. Well, the evolutionist doesn't have any answer for this. He doesn't understand how those human bones got in with all those older articles which supposedly came before man even existed. Now, up in the Rocky Mountains, all the way from Montana to Canada, there is a 20,000 square mile area where the so-called old strata is resting on top of the new. And this, of course, flatly contradicts the theory of geology that's usually propounded. But now, what caused this upheaval, friends? What caused 20,000 square miles to just be turned upside down so that the older things came to be left on the surface of the earth? Well, of course, the flood did that. But this is something, of course, the scientists, the evolutionary scientists, don't believe. They won't recognize that a flood ever took place. And yet, up on the very highest mountains, even in the Alps range, they found marine fossils. Now, how did those marine fossils get there? Shellfish, starfish, and all the rest of them. Well, we know how they got there. There was a universal flood at one time which left seashells on the mountains. Now, this also explains those layers of earth as well. I'm sure all of you have seen those strata in the sides of the hills. How did they get laid down as they appear in the side of the mountain like that? According to geology, it took several million years for each one of those little layers to be put down. But now, friends, that would be true if the theory of uniformity is true. If those layers were put down at the same rate that the earth is being built up at the present time by sedimentation, then it would have had to take, of course, millions of years. But if you take the flood into account, those layers could have been put down very quickly, because when the waters assuage from off the earth, as the Bible describes it, naturally all this debris and the dead bodies and so forth would have been deposited according to their specific weight and would have been laid down in layers. This, of course, would have formed the strata that we now see in the sides of hills. The evolutionary scientists, of course, won't accept this. But friends, in some places on the face of the earth, they found great piles of bones as though there was a tremendous deposit made at some time of dead bodies of animals. In the Grand Canyon and in some of the caves, they have found paintings and carvings of dinosaurs. Now, evidently, at one time, man lived side by side with these huge animals. Surely the dinosaurs didn't do the drawing, did they? And yet, according to the theories of evolution, the dinosaurs disappeared millions of years before man ever came on the stage. Well, then how could those men draw pictures of those dinosaurs if they had never seen one?
It certainly appears that these men and dinosaurs were here at the same time before the dinosaurs became extinct. What a strange merry-go-round we find in the world because the Bible story of creation is rejected. In 2 Peter 3:3-6, I read these words, "Knowing this first, that there shall come in the last day scoffers, walking after their own lust, and saying, where is the promise of his coming? For since the fathers fell asleep, all things continue as they were from the beginning of the creation. For this they willingly are ignorant of, that by the word of God the heavens were of old, and the earth standing out of the water and in the water, whereby the world that then was, being overflowed with water, perished." Now notice Peter says here that a lot of men are willingly ignorant of the flood. They close their ears to it. They won't believe that once upon a time water covered the earth. And so today we have this strange situation of the geologist assigning millions and even billions of years in order to give time for evolution to take place, and the evolutionist assigning billions of years to allow those strata to build up so that the geologist won't be embarrassed. They just go around in a circle, each one defending the other, and neither really having a scientific basis for their conclusions, except theories that are based upon uniformity, which is also an assumption. Well, I'll say this, it takes a lot more faith to believe those theories than it does to believe the Word of God. It really does. Now, what do you think God thinks of all this as he looks down from heaven? Well, God is very patient, of course. He knows our frame. He remembers that we're dust. But, and I say this reverently, I think sometimes there are things that must try the patience of God. Now, understand, I'm using that word in the human sense. I think there's some things that must be difficult as God looks down and sees not our ignorance, because he can tolerate that, but it's the pretended wisdom of men that must be hard. God is not often sarcastic in speaking to mankind, but I want you to look at something here in the book of Job. Poor Job went through some very hard times, as we all know. He suffered a lot, and sometimes he even argued.

argued a little with God. And often, when Job spoke, he did not know exactly what he was saying. He made some very rash statements. And one day God talked back to Job in the 38th chapter, verses 1 to 4. Then the Lord answered Job out of the whirlwind and said, "Who is this that darkeneth counsel by words without knowledge? Gird up now thy loins like a man, for I will demand of thee, and answer thou me." Now notice something. God said, "Job, I'm going to ask you a few questions. And here are the questions. Where wast thou when I laid the foundations of the earth? Declare if thou hast understanding." God said, "All right, Job, you think you know so much. You've been talking as though you have all the answers. Where were you hiding when I created this world? Were you around the corner somewhere watching? Did you see how it took place? Is this why you talk so boldly, because you were there?" Well, that's quite a question, isn't it, friends? And I think God could ask the very same question of some men today. One day, God looks down and sees a little baby lying in a crib, waving its rattle and gurgling. And almost the next day, as far as God is concerned, he sees this same little baby standing up and giving a scientific lecture, waving his arms and telling the people exactly how the world came into existence billions of years ago. To that pitiful man, God must desire to say, "Listen, where were you? Did you see what happened? And yet, you think you've got all the answers. You know exactly how it took place and how many billions of years it's been since creation." Well, friends, the only source book into the origin of things is the Bible. None else. We don't have any other record of how the world really came into being and how human life came forth. The Bible alone tells us. Now, some modern Christians try to harmonize the book of Genesis with a theory of evolution by assuming that the days of creation were long geological periods. They say, well, maybe the first day was 1,000 years, or that second day maybe was 10,000 years. Listen, is there anything wrong with believing that? Well, that gives us a little more time, you see, for evolution to take place. Listen, evolution never did take place according to the way the evolutionary scientists teach it. And God doesn't need time to do anything. He can do it immediately and instantly. The Bible says he spoke and it was done. He commanded and it stood fast. Now let me give you a few points to show that those days could not have been long geological periods. For one thing, in the book of Genesis, we're told that the first day was made up of darkness and light, and the evening and the morning. In verse 5 it says, "And God called the light day, and the darkness he called night, and the evening and the morning were the first day." So regardless of how long the period was, we have to all agree that it was partly dark and partly light. It had evening and morning, and was made up of day and night. All right then, now let's just imagine for a moment that it was 1,000 years long, or maybe more, every one of those days. Half of that 1,000 years, of course, would have to be dark, and the other half would have to be light. The Bible makes that very clear. So we'd have 500 years of light and 500 years of darkness. Now, how long would vegetation survive in utter darkness, friends? Why, it wouldn't live at all. There would have been no species of plants living through that long period of darkness. Now, here's something else to think about. The plants were created on the third day, and the insects were created 2 days later. Now, everybody knows, and even the scientists agree, that the flowers and plants cannot reproduce without pollinization provided by insects. And all of these species would have died out long before the insects came along if those days were long geological periods. Besides, we're told that Adam was created on the sixth day, and he lived through 2 days of creation week. Well, if those days were long geological periods, it would make Adam several thousand years old. And yet the Bible says plainly he was only 930 years old when he died. So the thing doesn't fit. It contradicts all the Bible truth, and we have to throw it out and agree that God meant what he said. You see, friends, the world was created in 6 literal days, and then came the Sabbath. The Sabbath would have no meaning if those days were not literal solar days. The Ten Commandments that God wrote with his own hand would be meaningless if those days of creation were long periods of time. You see, because the commandment says, "In 6 days the Lord made heaven and earth, and he blessed the seventh day, wherefore the Lord blessed the Sabbath day and hallowed it." And then we're commanded to keep that seventh day holy in honor of creation. Well, now, would God have chosen a literal seventh-day Sabbath to commemorate and memorialize long geological periods? Of course not. Now, please don't misunderstand me, friends. I'm not making a wholesale condemnation of science. I pass no reflection upon true science at all. I don't object to the manipulation of facts to make them support theories.
Well, no, let me say that again.

object to the manipulation of facts, that bring those facts around to support theories that have no basis in true science at all. And that's exactly what we have concerning this theory of evolution. True science does not contradict the Bible. But the theory of evolution does contradict both true science and the Bible. There's no question about that. Well, in closing today, let me remind you that all of this material that's been given in this three-day series is available for you on request if you'd like to have it. And thanks so much for helping keep the Amazing Facts broadcast on this station by your prayers and financial support. And now, this is Joe Cruz saying goodbye for today.

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1: With SRN News, I'm Jason Walker. It has often been said, never make a bunch of New Yorkers mad. As we approach the 25th year, 9/11 attacks, relatives of those killed that terrible day say they do not want New York City's first Muslim mayor to attend the ceremony. Laura Winters explains.
2: It's an emotional time for the families of the innocent people killed by radical Islamic terrorists on September 11th of 2001. Some are very busy gathering signatures for a petition as they do not want New York City Mayor Zoran Mamdani to attend the annual ceremony where the names of all the victims are read out loud at Ground Zero. They're concerned about the mayor's associations with people who have minimized what happened and have even suggested America deserved the attacks. The group posting specific examples on the website change.org.
1: Ukrainian President Volodymyr Zelensky and UK Prime Minister Andy Burnham have held talks in Britain. Zelensky says Russia's effort to block trade routes through the Black Sea having a negative global impact.
3: Every blocked sea route is not a distant problem. It hurts global security. It hurts global trade, and it makes life more expensive in many, many countries.
1: President Trump has his sights set on yet another major change.
4: President Trump is calling attention to legislation aimed at ending daylight saving time.
5: Let's get rid of daylight saving time stuff, okay? We have a bill in. Hopefully the Senate's going to approve that one. The House approved it, and we're going to get rid of that.
4: The measure would end the practice of changing clocks twice a year. Willie Nelson, the White House.
1: Plunging stocks in Asia, South Korea's KOSPI fell more than 11%. Oil fell 1%. This is SRN News.
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1: The White House supports a WNBA player. Michael Harrington explains.
7: The Trump administration is cheering Sophie Cunningham for her opposition to men being allowed to play sports against women. The guard for the Indiana Fever is taking a lot of criticism from LGBT groups for support of bans on males joining female teams. In an interview with ESPN, Cunningham says, quote, "I want to protect young girls in the locker room and young girls in sport who shouldn't have to go against biological men." Michael Harrington reporting.
1: In Austria, the birthplace of Adolf Hitler has been transformed into a police station. That in an effort to destroy the building's appeal as a site of pilgrimage for people who actually glorify the Nazi dictator. Renovation of that building took several years. Officials say it cost more than $23 million. This is SRN News. A multi-billion-dollar bridge that links the United States and Canada is now open to traffic.
8: It's the six-lane, one-and-a-half-mile-long Gordie Howe International Bridge crossing the Detroit River between the Motor City and Windsor, Ontario. It will serve as a crucial route for trade, jobs, and tourism between Canada and the U.S. The Canadians celebrated the new span with a ribbon-cutting ceremony last week after disinviting U.S. representatives amid ongoing trade friction between Washington

0: and Ottawa. Rich Thomason reporting.
1: Historic wildfires in France and Spain forcing hundreds of thousands from their homes. Heat waves and very little rainfall fueling those fires. In the meantime, fire crews still have their hands full with a series of wildfires in eastern Oregon and parts of Colorado. More details, srnnews.com.
2: Here's an important truth for your life today. Love means doing what God has commanded us, and He has commanded us to love one another, just as you heard from the beginning. 2 John 1, verse 6.

Life Talk Radio, safe for the family. How many disasters have been averted because one person refused to buckle under the strain? This is Max Licato. It's this kind of composure Paul is summoning when he says, "Let your gentleness be evident to all. The Lord is near. Do not be anxious about anything." The Greek word translated here as gentleness describes a temperament that's seasoned and mature. It envisions an attitude fitting to the occasion, level-headed and tempered. This gentleness is evident to all. Family members take note. Your friends sense a difference. Co-workers benefit from it. The gentle person is sober-minded and clear-thinking. The contagiously calm person is the one who reminds others God is in control. Pursue this gentleness. The Lord is near. You are not alone. You may feel alone. You may think you're alone. But there is never a moment in which you face life without help. God is near. Be anxious for nothing. This is Max Licato.

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1: I remember taking our first child to the pediatrician, and my doctor, who was a friend, said, okay, I want you to make sure you do this week. And I'm thinking she's going to give me advice on what to do with this new infant. She said, I want you to put on your calendar a date night. And I'm like, what? I'm not going to leave this baby. She goes, no, I want you to make sure you make your marriage a priority.
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2: 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Not every single week, but almost every single week. Because your marriage needs it, our marriage needs it, and you need to put a date night on your calendar right now. 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
4: Hi, I'm Joy Michaels, and welcome to Heartbeat. 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Compost seems to be nothing more than a stinky, smelly mess. But that so-called mess is a huge boost to any garden. It helps other things grow. God is like a master composter. He takes messy lives and turns them into useful lives. Where others see trash, he sees something of value. That's why we call him Redeemer. Heartbeat is brought to you

In Matthew 6:24, Jesus says, "You cannot serve God and mammon." 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

0: HRN News, I'm Rich Thomason in Washington. President Trump meets with two wartime leaders today, talks with Israeli Prime Minister Netanyahu and Ukrainian President Zelensky. Separate back-to-back meetings today at the White House. Just as firefighters start to get a handle on massive wildfires near one of France's premier wine regions, another heat wave is on the way, expected to send temperatures well into the 90s. The BBC's Hugh Schofield is in Paris.
1: Firefighters west of Bordeaux are reporting a relatively good night in which they've been able to put out a number of new outbreaks, but the overall surface of the destruction has not increased. The situation, they say, remains stabilized, but not under control. Today, though, will be crucial because temperatures are set to climb steeply into the late 30s Celsius. This return of the heat, combined with a wind from the east, will act on smoldering embers of vegetation and cause them to burst back into flame. Overnight and this morning, the task is to create more fire breaks by clearing brush and to locate and douse as soon as possible any new sign of combustion.
0: A tsunami advisory is up after a 7.1 magnitude earthquake rattled Japan's southern main island of Kyushu, roughly 500 miles southwest of Tokyo. Tens of thousands without power in the aftermath of a tornado caused widespread damage in northeastern Wisconsin yesterday. Other parts of the Midwest also pounded by powerful storms. Seattle police believe at least three gunmen were involved in last weekend's deadly shooting at a crowded food festival. One suspect is dead, another still at large. As for the third,
2: the Seattle Police Department detained a 15-year-old juvenile in connection with the shooting.
0: Seattle Mayor Katie Watson, it may have been gang-related violence. On Wall Street, Dow futures 140 points higher, NASDAQ futures down 191. This is SRN News.
3: I recently read a book that talked about what the author called the latte factor. His point was, if you take all the money you spend every day on things like a cup of coffee, a bagel, a newspaper, a candy bar, and set that aside in an investment account, you would end up with a small fortune. 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That's about $40 a month. 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A trip to the vending machine, another 20 or 30 bucks. The author concluded by saying, if we tighten up the little financial leaks in our life, we'd see our savings and retirement portfolio grow impressively. 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
0: New guidance on religious liberty from the Trump administration.
5: The Department of Justice has sent a memo to all executive branch agencies updating religious freedom rules in light of recent Supreme Court rulings and adding a section on parental rights. Kelly Shackelford of First Liberty Institute is praising the DOJ guidance, saying it will, quote, ensure that the federal government will respect the religious liberty rights of all Americans when implementing the president's policies. Michael Harrington reporting.
0: Benjamin Netanyahu says New York Mayor Zohran Mamdani is fomenting hate by calling the Israeli Prime Minister a war criminal who should be arrested if he visits the city. Speaking to Fox News, Netanyahu says he fully intends to attend the United Nations General Assembly gathering of world leaders in New York this fall. Mamdani has publicly admitted that he lacks the authority to arrest any foreign leader. The mayor, a fierce critic of Israel, strong supporter of the Palestinians. This is SRN News. Well, there are some people who just never slow down.
6: And that would include people like Bob Walls. Now, Bob still plays a pretty mean game of golf, even though he is only 103 years of age. Born in Kansas in 1923, he moved to Omaha in 1947 after serving in the Second World War. He took up golf at 74 and now volunteers at a local course almost every day, and he still manages to play a hole or two or three. Good for him. Jason Walker reporting.
0: Senator Lindsey Graham will be eulogized in Washington. His body will arrive today at the U.S. Capitol, where South Carolina Republicans served for more than 30 years. Later, a funeral service is planned, and that will be held at Washington National Cathedral. More details, srnnews.com.
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for your life today. 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And he has commanded us to love one another, just as you heard from the beginning. 2 John 1, verse 6.

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Now we read more about the ministry of Jesus at the beginning of Mark chapter 5. They came to the other side of the sea, into the country of the Gerasenes. When he got out of the boat, immediately a man from the tombs with an unclean spirit met him. And he had his dwelling among the tombs, and no one was able to bind him anymore, even with a chain. Because he had often been bound with shackles and chains, and the chains had been torn apart by him, and the shackles broken in pieces, and no one was strong enough to subdue him. Constantly, night and day, he was screaming among the tombs and in the mountains, and gashing himself with stones. Seeing Jesus from a distance, he ran up and bowed down before him. And shouting with a loud voice, he said, "What business do we have with each other, Jesus, Son of the Most High God? I implore you by God, do not torment me." For he had been saying to him, "Come out of the man, you unclean spirit." And he was asking him, "What is your name?" And he said to him, "My name is Legion, for we are many." And he began to implore him earnestly not to send them out of the country. Now there was a large herd of swine feeding nearby on the mountain. The demons implored him, saying, "Send us into the swine so that we may enter them." Jesus gave them permission. And coming out, the unclean spirits entered the swine, and the herd rushed down the steep bank into the sea, about 2,000 of them, and they were drowned in the sea. Their herdsmen ran away and reported it in the city and in the country, and the people came to see what it was that had happened. They came to Jesus and observed the man who had been demon-possessed sitting down, clothed and in his right mind, the very man who had had the legion, and they became frightened. Those who had seen it described to them how it had happened to the demon-possessed man and all about the swine. And they began to implore him to leave their region. As he was getting into the boat, the man who had been demon-possessed was imploring him that he might accompany him. And he did not let him, but he said to him, "Go home to your people and report to them what great things the Lord has done for you and how he had mercy on you." And he went away and began to proclaim in Decapolis what great things Jesus had done for him, and everyone was amazed. When Jesus had crossed over again in the boat to the other side, a large crowd gathered around him, and so he stayed by the seashore. One of the synagogue officials named Jairus came up, and on seeing him, fell at his feet, and implored him earnestly, saying, "My little daughter is at the point of death. Please come and lay your hands on her so that she will get well and live." And he went off with him, and a large crowd was following him and pressing in on him. A woman who had had a hemorrhage for 12 years and had endured much at the hands of many physicians and had spent all that she had and was not helped at all, but rather had grown worse, after hearing about Jesus, she came up in the crowd behind him and touched his cloak. For she thought, "If I just touch his garments, I will get well." Immediately, the flow of her blood was dried up, and she felt in her body that she was healed of her affliction. We will continue this reading from the Bible, if the Lord wills it, next time. This is

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1: This is Max McLean. How does Jesus' death overcome Adam's original sin? Listen to the Bible from Romans 5. The gift of God is not like the result of the one man's sin. The judgment followed one sin and brought condemnation, but the gift followed many trespasses and brought justification. For if by the trespass of the one man death reigned through that one man, how much more will those who receive God's abundant provision of grace reign in life through the one man, Jesus Christ? Just as a result of one trespass was condemnation for all men, so also the result of one act of righteousness was justification that brings life for all men. From Romans 5, listen to the Bible. It's great for the soul.

When I was a little boy, one of my heroes was Captain Kirk. And here's why, because every night in my dreams, I could make myself dream that we were going to go on these adventures. And I had no fear that whenever I got in trouble, he was going to be there to bail me out. Two things I think of when I think of a hero. First of all, if I were the one in distress and they came for me and risked their life for me, that would bestow upon me great value. The second thing, when I see somebody willing to sacrifice their life for me like that, that makes me want to do the same thing for them. Why do I share what Jesus has done for me? Look what he did for me. He's my hero.

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At His table, we find the bread, the broken body of Jesus, and the healing wine of His shed blood for us. He's called us to His table, and there we'll find mercy.

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2: This is by the way. In some Christian traditions, today, August 15th, is a day in the church year to remember Saint Mary, the mother of our Lord. What a prominent position she holds, that she would be called upon to give birth to the Lord Jesus Christ. Mary had no special position in the church. She wasn't royalty. She was essentially unknown, yet she was chosen. Throughout the history of the church, God has frequently chosen the unknowns who would become important in furthering the cause of God's kingdom. Each of us might feel ill-equipped. Still, in so many big and small ways, God chooses common, ordinary people to accomplish his purposes. So listen, God is calling you. This is By the Way.
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0: This is Life Talk Radio, helping you connect with Christ. Hi, welcome to Jesus Wins, a daily devotional by Elizabeth Talbot. This whole month of July, we will be exploring the topic, affirming His grace. July 28, His petition. I have prayed for you that your faith may not fail, and you, when once you have turned again, strengthen your brothers. Luke 22, verse 32. The acrobat, Charles Blondin, became famous in the summer of 1859 when he crossed the Niagara Falls on a tightrope. He crossed it several times and in different ways, on stilts, going backwards, and blindfolded. His skills stunned the audience. The story is told that at one point he asked the crowd if they believed he could do it with a wheelbarrow, to which everyone answered with a resounding yes. Then he asked for a volunteer to get into the wheelbarrow, and the crowd grew silent. Sometime later, he crossed the falls with his manager on his back. It's one thing to assert that we have faith in someone's ability to do something, and it's another thing to believe they can do it for us personally. All three synoptic gospels, Matthew, Mark, and Luke, report that Jesus predicted Peter's upcoming betrayal, but only Luke records two verses where Jesus told Peter that he was praying for him. Simon, Simon, behold, Satan has demanded permission to sift you, plural, you all, like wheat, but I have prayed for you, singular, you, specifically, that your faith may not fail, and you, when once you have turned again, strengthen your brothers. Luke 22, verses 31 and 32. Jesus had been praying for Peter. Interestingly, he wasn't pleading that Peter might not betray him or that Peter might be strong. Instead, he was praying that Peter's faith would not fail and that he would turn back when he did fail. Satan not only wants us to fail, but tempts us to believe we've gone too far and tries to undermine our faith in the sufficiency of Jesus' sacrifice to save us personally. Grace and faith are gifts from God. We can accept them or reject them. Jesus petitioned that Peter might believe that no matter how badly he had failed, God's grace was sufficient for him personally. By faith, he could return, ready to strengthen his brothers. As with Peter, Jesus intercedes for us. His grace is for all of us who have failed one way or another. And there is a unique ministry awaiting those who return from unbelief. Believe, his grace is more than sufficient for you.
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3: With SRN News, I'm Rich Thomason in Washington. Noisy demonstrations in D.C. ahead of Israeli Prime Minister Netanyahu's visit to the White House today. He and President Trump will talk about where things stand with Iran. The president insisting that Tehran is anxious to cut a deal.
4: Their people said, please don't drop, don't shoot last night, the night before, the two nights. Don't do it. You know, we're having good talks. So we'll see what happens. I think there's a good chance that something could happen. And if it does, good. If it doesn't, we go back to doing what we were doing 2 days ago.
3: The president also meets today with Ukrainian President Zelensky. Then Mr. Trump will attend the late Senator Lindsey Graham's funeral at Washington National Cathedral. The issue of food insecurity continues making headlines throughout

0: Central America. Guatemala has one of the world's highest rates of child malnutrition, with nearly half of children under five suffering from chronic hunger. That leaves mothers like Yolanda, speaking to us through an interpreter, with very few options to feed her kids.
1: Right now, they are hungry. They want food, and we don't have enough to get to that whole week. It made me feel sad. Sometimes I get in my room by myself and I cry. I wonder how can I make their life better in order to give them food. I don't want my sons and my daughters to suffer.
0: 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Damage assessment. After a 7.1 earthquake rocked Japan's main island of Kyushu, an earlier tsunami advisory has now been lifted. Firefighters kept a vast wildfire in southwest France from advancing overnight, but another heat wave is on the way. This is SRN News.
2: 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Have a great day.
3: Foundations of Freedom, a look at America's founding principles and the leaders who shaped our nation.
4: During the War for Independence, General George Washington, the man we refer to today as the father of our country, led American troops through military defeat after defeat. And in the bitter winter of 1777, he wrote this somber note to a friend in Philadelphia. Quote, "You might have tracked our army from White Marsh to Valley Forge by the blood on their feet," end of quote. Many soldiers continued to march through the deep snows of Pennsylvania without shoes. Others suffered from disease, hunger, and freezing conditions. Nearly 2,000 of Washington's men died. Yet George Washington did not lose faith. Amid the hardship, loss, and uncertainty of Valley Forge, he turned to God in prayer. At a time when our nation once again faces division and uncertainty, may we follow Washington's example, kneeling humbly, praying faithfully, and asking God to guide the future of America.
0: A judicial victory for the Trump administration.
5: A federal judge has dismissed a lawsuit challenging the legitimacy of President Trump's Religious Liberty Commission. The lawsuit filed by an interfaith group argued that the commission's overwhelmingly conservative Christian makeup lacked a legally required balance of viewpoints. On Monday, U.S. District Judge John P. Cronin ruled that while federal law requires advisory commissions to have a balance of viewpoints, it doesn't specify how this should be done. The lawsuit sought a more ideologically and religiously diverse commission. However, Cronin said the commission is diverse in other ways. Keith Peters, Washington.
0: The Trump administration preparing to supercharge programs designed to counter China's growing influence worldwide, bolstering the budgets of those initiatives by hundreds of millions of dollars. Wall Street, Dow futures 140 points higher, NASDAQ futures down 216. More details, srnnews.com.
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1: This is Max McLean. Today, we continue with Stephen's speech to the Jewish leaders about biblical events and how they point to Jesus. This speech would lead to his martyrdom.

0: listen to the Bible from Acts chapter 7. As the time drew near for God to fulfill his promise to Abraham, the number of our people in Egypt greatly increased. Then another king who knew nothing about Joseph became ruler of Egypt. He dealt treacherously with our people and oppressed our forefathers by forcing them to throw out their newborn babies so that they would die. At that time, Moses was born, and he was educated in all the wisdom of the Egyptians and was powerful in speech and action. When Moses was 40 years old, he saw one of the Hebrews being mistreated by an Egyptian, so he avenged him by killing the Egyptian. The next day, Moses came upon two Israelites who were fighting. He tried to reconcile them by saying, "Men, you are brothers. Why do you want to hurt each other?" But the man who was mistreating the other pushed Moses aside and said, "Who made you ruler and judge over us? Do you want to kill me as you killed the Egyptian yesterday?" When Moses heard this, he fled to Midian. After 40 years had passed, an angel appeared to Moses in the flames of a burning bush. As he went over to look more closely, he heard the Lord's voice. "I am the God of your fathers, the God of Abraham, Isaac, and Jacob." Moses trembled with fear. Then the Lord said to him, "Take off your sandals. The place where you are standing is holy ground. I have indeed seen the oppression of my people in Egypt. I have heard their groaning and have come down to set them free. Now come, I will send you back to Egypt." This is the same Moses whom they had rejected with the words, "Who made you ruler and judge?" He was sent to be their ruler and deliverer by God himself. He led them out of Egypt and did wonders and miraculous signs in Egypt, at the Red Sea, and for 40 years in the desert. This is that Moses who told the Israelites, "God will send you a prophet like me from your own people." From Acts chapter 7. Listen to the Bible. It's great for the soul.
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3: Most of us eat every day, some of us too much, because yesterday's food is not enough to supply energy for today's needs. 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
4: Good morning, good morning, good morning. It is Monday, the 27th day of July in 2026. Hello, my name is L. David Harris. 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We are continuing in our lesson study series through the books of 1st and 2nd Corinthians, and our caption for today is Selfless Love. Selfless love. And I'm ashamed that we even need to say selfless love, but I'll get into that in just a moment. But before we do, I'd like to welcome you to yourdailyportion.com. Please go over to that website. It is not YouTube. It is not Facebook or some social media platform. It is a web address. And when you get there, I want you to click that button. It talks about God's design for your life. And if you are still wondering, like, what has God called me to do? How do I know how I'm to serve in the community of faith and to the world? Then go ahead over there and click that one. It's the big one. It's a big one at the top that talks about God's design for your life. And also, please, will you let us know where you are in the world? And also click that contribute button, because Your Daily Portion Ministries is a listener and viewer supported ministry. Let's go ahead and pray and get underway. Father, we thank you for giving us this new Sabbath morning and the privilege that you have entrusted us to

0: open up your word and not just open it up, but live what we see in principle there. Please help us to do just that. Live what we see in principle there. In Jesus' name I pray. Amen and amen again. Selfless love. I don't know why we have to say that. These qualifiers are the death of us. Love is selfless. Otherwise, it's not love. If it's selfish, it's not love. That's a news flash to somebody right now. We're only 3 minutes into this program, it's a news flash. If it's selfish, then it's not love. Not in the truest sense, not in the God sense. So the most important thing, though, for me in this lesson today is that Paul had rights and laid them down freely. There are some rights that you have that sometimes you may choose to lay down freely, okay? And that's not a weakness. It is the love of Christ working in human life. All right, let's get into our first lesson for today from 1 Corinthians chapter 9, verses 4 and 5. 1 Corinthians chapter 9, verses 4 and 5. And the Bible reads, do we not have the right to eat and to drink? Don't we have the right? Do we not have the right to take along a believing wife or as do the other apostles and the Lord's brothers and Cephas? It's like, what? What are you talking about, Paul? Paul, what are you talking about? Well, the authority, the power. Paul uses the word exousia, this power, this authority repeatedly in 1 Corinthians chapter 9. He does it repeatedly, and he's establishing that he had legitimate rights. And then to show that love gave him the freedom to set those rights aside. Okay, what are we going to learn from this for ourselves? Okay, so Paul, in his self-denial, it wasn't the result of having nothing to give up. There are times that people say that they're sacrificing for Christ. And you're like, well, what are you sacrificing? I'm sacrificing smoking weed. That's not a sacrifice. Brother, that's sister, that's not a sacrifice. That's going to kill you anyway. I'm going to sacrifice carousing. Well, that's not a sacrifice. It may feel like a sacrifice, but the carousing is going to destroy your life. So that's not a sacrifice. What we're talking about is stuff that we have the right to and that will, you know, may even add value to us. He gave that up. He gave up real income. He gave up real privileges. He did it freely for the sake of the gospel and the people that he served. And so when we look at that principle, we don't have to get into the theology of what he was actually talking about there, but let's look at the spiritual principle. Identify one right or privilege. One right or privilege today that love may be asking you to lay down for the benefit of someone else, and ask God for the grace to release it willingly. There are times that you can be more comfortable if you will do X, but your spouse needs you to do Y. Oh, I think we're getting somewhere here. There are times that it would be more convenient for you to do X, but your having three children requires you to do Y. And you choose why? Because of love. You've given up your rights. You've given up your right to sleep at night beginning at 9 p.m. because your baby needs to be fed at 11. I'm talking about a bottle-fed or breastfed baby. At 11 p.m., you have to wake him or her up, give them that one last feeding. You fed that baby at 7. Now it's time to feed again, and you give up your right to rest. Do you see where we're going here? And so I want you to identify one of those things and ask God for the grace for you to release it willingly. Our second lesson comes in from verse 12 of 1 Corinthians chapter 9, where the Bible reads, "Nevertheless, we have not used this power or this right. Instead, we endure everything so that we may not be an obstacle to the gospel of Jesus Christ. He is saying that I don't want to be a hindrance, a cutting into, an obstacle. That's what the Greek term in this text, enkope, it means an obstacle. It means cutting into, a hindrance. Paul's primary concern was not to have his own comfort or his own rights. It was to unobstructed advance of the gospel. If his comfort was in the way of the gospel, he said, I will choose discomfort. If his rights are in the way of the gospel, then he's choosing to relinquish his rights. He refused to allow anything to that he deserved to become a barrier to what Christ was doing. Somebody wronged you, and they legitimately did wrong you. They stole from you, and they lied about it. And you did miss a payment on your mortgage because of what they stole from you. They did physically harm you, and you have the right to fill in the blank. I'm not getting into that detail because you'll get distracted by whatever I say next. But you are relinquishing your right in the moment in order for the gospel to go forward, whatever that means. And so God is saying that we can come to him. So ask him today whether anything you are holding on to. We're not talking about bad things now. Again, we're not talking about smoking weed, not holding on to that. We're not talking about drinking rum, holding on to that. Carousing and partying, we're not talking about that. We're talking about the stuff that is likely very good for you. Likely it is your right to be able to experience. If there is anything, a right or a preference or a habit, if it is becoming a hindrance to the gospel or someone else's life, ask God if that's the case. And if it is, then ask him to help you to just relinquish the right, brothers and sisters, to relinquish the rights in that case. Let me read a quote to you this morning from the book Testimonies for the Church, volume four, page 374. Where it reads, self-denial and self-sacrifice characterized the life of our Lord. Those who are doing the work of Christ will follow his example. They will go forth to seek and to save the lost, making any sacrifice if only they can win the soul to Christ. Y'all make it a great day. Selfless love, y'all. Peace.
1: 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This has been your Daily Portion with L. David Harris. 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
3: World War I began on July 28, 1914, and by the time it was over, over 16 million people were dead, and a lot of people had made a lot of money. The war to end all wars was not, and that might be because it isn't easy to kill the goose that lays golden eggs. Double Medal of Honor recipient Smedley Butler wrote a book called War is a Racket, in which he detailed how his many tours of duty made some people a lot of money. Nothing wrong with making money, but what would it do for peace if people weren't able to get rich off war? 1 Timothy 6:10 says, for the love of money is a root of all kinds of evil. Remove the financial incentive and things would likely change. Again, money's fine. Having a lot of it is fine. But the desire for money can fuel a lot of unfortunate activity. Be sure that doesn't happen to you. John Bradshaw, It Is Written.

Moses is one of the most admirable of all biblical characters for his achievements during his lifetime. To lead over a million people across the desert, constantly dealing with unbearable heat, living out of movable tents, hygiene issues, water, the list goes on. All the while doing this, he was trying to get them to understand who God is and what is sin, salvation, and grace. In order to do this, Moses needed to have the utmost thoughtfulness, compassion, patience, firmness, and wise judgment in order to lead with integrity and authority.

God always provided for his people the necessities of life. Water flowed freely from the rock whenever and wherever they needed it. As they neared the promised land after 40 years of wandering, God decided to test their faith and the water stopped for a short time. Their doubt came back and Moses was instructed to talk to the rock and the water would come out. After listening to the complaints of the people and their lack of faith, for an instant Moses lost his temper and hit the rock rather than speaking to it. The water flowed out, the people were satisfied, but God was not happy. Moses had been instructed to talk to the rock, not strike it, due to the symbolism involved. As a consequence for disobeying God's command and for losing his temper as a leader in front of the people, Moses was told by God that he would not be able to cross over into the land of Canaan. This must have been a terrible pronouncement on Moses. His life had been completely geared towards taking the children of Israel from Egypt to Canaan, something he was committed to doing despite the 40-year delay. And now, even though God tells him he will not enter the land himself, he continues to faithfully lead the people. And now, as they come near to the borders of Canaan, true to his word, God tells him that he must now climb Mount Nebo. Leaving the people one last time, he makes his way up Mount Nebo here, in silence and alone. From the top, he could see across where the Dead Sea is today, all the way into the Promised Land. On a clear day today, you can see all the way to the hills that surround Jerusalem. Moses could see into the land he had led the people towards, the land he had always dreamed of entering. No doubt as he thought back on his life, he contemplated his time in Egypt, his time alone in the wilderness, confronting Pharaoh, leading the children of Israel out of Egypt, crossing the Red Sea, the golden calf, the 40-year delay in the wilderness when nearly everyone who left Egypt died in the wilderness. Now on its very borders, he knows he will not be able to go over. For one sin of disobeying God in a moment of anger, he was denied entry to Canaan. God would lay Moses down to rest, but his life would not be without reward. Moses' final resting place was never found. Indeed, his body was never found. Christians believe that God resurrected Moses and took him to heaven, for on the Mount of Transfiguration, Moses and Elijah appeared and came to encourage Jesus. Though he did not see the earthly Canaan, he did see the heavenly Canaan. Moses teaches us that the words and commands of God are specific and not to be taken lightly. May we be careful that we take God's word seriously in our lives.

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1: 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I'm Chuck Bentley with my Money Life from Crown. 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He recently led an introductory financial literacy training in Madrid using Money Life and God Provides. 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There's strong interest in learning more about biblical financial principles and the resources of Crown Espanol. 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
3: This is Shauna on Johnny Erickson Tata Sharing Hope. Like you, Johnny and I sure do love our friends.
4: You know, friendship happens when two people discover they have more in common than they thought, or that there is a shared interest that draws them together. C.S. Lewis says that friendship happens when you connect with someone and find yourself saying, "What? You think that way too? I mean, I thought I was the only one who thought that way." It's why friendship happens so easily between Christians, because we just got so much in common. But for me, there's a special dimension to friendship. My wheelchair has drawn me and my friends together in a beautiful but unusual way. Like recently, my husband left on a fishing trip at 2 o'clock in the morning, a lot earlier than he had planned, so I had to call a girlfriend and ask if she could please stay overnight with me. You realize I can't lie in one position all night. I've got to be turned in bed. My friend would have to get up once or twice at night to move my pillows and readjust me on my side. When someone stays overnight, it means sacrificing a good night's sleep in order to help me. Now, I could have felt awkward calling my girlfriend and, you know, proposing that she help me do this, but our friendship is built on honesty and openness. If she can help me, I know she will. If she can't, neither of us feels bad about it. So, in a way, my friendships are unusually close. Actually, when I ask for help because of my disability, it's a way of asking to be close, very close. And when a friend does help, it's their way of saying, "You are worth it to me. You are worth losing a good night's sleep because I value you above the time and the effort that it takes." I think of that every time a friend wipes my nose or empties my leg bag. Every time a friend lifts me out of my wheelchair and into bed. I think of it every time a friend takes me in for my PET scan or a mammogram or to the hospital for x-rays. Proverbs 18 describes these friends, for they are the kind that stick closer than a brother. And the wonderful thing is, I get to serve them.

0: compassion to blossom. Compassion, you know, literally means with suffering. Come means with, passion means suffering. So I and my friend choose to be with each other in our suffering. Obviously, a disability provides a platform for a special kind of Christian compassion.
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Are you in a tough place right now? I'm Mary Lohman of the Christian Working Woman, and this week I want to encourage you to know that God will never let go of you. When we're born from above, the Bible teaches us that nothing can separate us from the love of God, which is in Christ Jesus our Lord. God won't let go of you. Think of Elijah. You remember the story found in 1 Kings 18, where Elijah challenged all the prophets of Baal with great courage, and their pagan gods could not deliver them? Elijah triumphed over all that evil, proving that Jehovah God was the only true God.

0: it was an incredible victory. But the very next day, brave Elijah becomes a coward, fearful of one woman, Jezebel, who has threatened to kill him, and he starts running for his life. Elijah no doubt would have been diagnosed today as having a deep depression, even as being deluded as he ran for his life, but God didn't let go. And with great patience and kindness, he nurtured him back to strength, taught him some wonderful lessons, and brought him out of that deep funk an even better man of God. Are you there today? Has your faith failed you? Are you full of fear? Are you in that kind of deep depression where everything looks hopeless and you feel worthless and you're sure that life is coming to an end, at least life with any meaning? I just want to encourage you to know that God won't let go of you. He will patiently guide you back to wholeness as he did with Elijah. How did Elijah recover? Well, he needed some rest and some nourishment, first of all. You know, when you are physically depleted, it will affect you spiritually and emotionally. So God put him in a quiet place for some rest and nourishment. Then he reminded Elijah of who God is. He helped him get beyond the pity party he was having. And then he sent Elisha to be his companion and co-worker. God never let go of Elijah. And if you are his child, he will not let go of you. David wrote, "For in the day of trouble, he will keep me safe in his dwelling. He will hide me in the shelter of his tabernacle and set me high upon a rock." If you're struggling in your career, working with a Christian coach can help you clarify your goals and pursue God's calling on your life in a powerful way. 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

0: Hey y'all, I'm Kelly Clarkson. 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
3: With SRN News, I'm Rich Thomason in Washington. Parts of the Midwest have taken a pounding from powerful storms that swept across the region. That includes at least one tornado. Nashua, Wisconsin resident Kimberly Jones tells WBAY-TV that she was at home when the storm hit.
4: Sirens went off, and my daughter and I grabbed a cat, went in the basement, got really quiet, like her ears started to pop, almost like I'm, you know, we're on an airplane or something, and it was intense.
3: And hundreds of thousands of utility customers are without power, the outage stretching from Illinois and Wisconsin to Ohio. Anti-regime protesters in Iran continue paying the ultimate price for speaking out.
5: It's the latest in a series of executions carried out by the Iranian authorities since the mass anti-government protests that peaked in January. Thousands of protesters were killed during a crackdown by the authorities. Tehran says the latest prisoners to be executed were involved in the killings of four security personnel in Ali Khani Square during the protests. Earlier this month, two other men were hanged over similar charges. Human rights experts say at least 24 people have been executed in connection with the uprising so far.
3: That's BBC's Embarrassing Ethel Rajan.

0: White House meeting today between President Trump and Israel's Benjamin Netanyahu. Mr. Trump also will meet separately with Ukrainian President Zelensky. Spring forward, fall back. President Trump says he's had enough of that.
1: President Trump is calling attention to legislation aimed at ending daylight saving time.
2: Let's get rid of daylight saving time stuff, okay? We have a bill in. Hopefully the Senate's going to approve that one. The House approved it, and we're going to get rid of that.
1: The measure would end the practice of changing clocks twice a year. Willie Nelson, the White House.
0: Dow futures up 337 points. This is SRN News.
3: It was on June 11, 2001, that Timothy McVeigh was executed for the bombing in Oklahoma City. Different people talked about their feelings. Many were family members of some of the victims. Some expressed disappointment in the fact that they did not feel the sense of satisfaction that they had hoped for. They were looking for a reason to believe that McVeigh was in some way going to show remorse for what he had done. A satisfaction, so to speak, that now he was getting what he deserved. But McVeigh didn't appear in any way to have any feelings of sorrow. If my wife or child or parent or sibling had died as a result of McVeigh's atrocious act of horror, wouldn't I want vengeance? It seems that a text from the Bible would be appropriate at this time. Hebrews 10 verse 30, it's the Lord who's speaking now. It is mine to avenge, I will repay. Have you ever wanted to get revenge? Vengeance can get pretty ugly. That's why we ought to let God take care of it, in His way and time. This is Rod Bieber with Seed Time and Harvest.
0: Israel making preparations for a big Christian event.
4: 2030 is considered to be the 2000th anniversary of the baptism of Jesus in the Jordan River, and Israel's foreign ministry says it's laying the groundwork now for a major celebration. Thousands of Christians visit the Jordan every year, and the government expects a huge surge in 2030. Foreign Minister Gideon Saar says he will seek to, quote, deepen dialogue with churches and Christian leaders worldwide and prepare for the arrival of the pilgrims. Michael Harrington reporting.
0: For the first time in nearly a century, Orthodox Christian monks have returned to Estonia. The Kirikla Orthodox Monastery is first of its kind to be established by the Estonian Apostolic Orthodox Church in decades. The monks' daily routine includes prayer, garden work, and spiritual talks with the growing number of visitors from outside. That includes a lot of young people. Estonia has a very secular society. This is SRN News. The latest on the health of Senator Mitch McConnell. He'll be in rehab for a while longer.
5: The update includes a statement from the Congressional Office of the Attending Physician stating 84-year-old Senator McConnell has not yet been medically cleared to leave a rehabilitation facility where he's undergoing physical therapy. It means he will miss the annual Fancy Farm Picnic, which features speeches from politicians throughout Kentucky who are running for office. McConnell is not running for re-election. He was admitted to a hospital last month and revealed weeks later that it was because of a fall. The attending physician's report also says McConnell's bout with childhood polio continues to be a significant factor in his mobility. Ed Donahue, Washington.
0: Senator Lindsey Graham will be eulogized in Washington. His body will arrive today at the U.S. Capitol, where he served for more than 30 years. And later in the day, a funeral service to be held at Washington National Cathedral. More details, srnnews.com.

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1: My wife and I had been on the road for quite a while, and company was coming as soon as we got home. And frankly, with the whirlwind that preceded our departure, there was some unfinished work that we left behind at home. And thankfully, a friend came over while we were gone and pitched in. And one job my wife had asked her to tackle was to get some stubborn food and melted wax spots out of our nice red tablecloth. Well, one of the first things we noticed when we walked in the door after our trip was that tablecloth spread out on the dining room table, looking as good as new, and it had a handwritten note on it. It simply said, "I'm clean. I've been washed, and all my dirty spots came out." Pretty amazing. A note from a tablecloth.

0: That could only happen at our house, believe me. Well, I'm Ron Upchurch, and I want to have a word with you today about finally clean. Not long after I read that note on the tablecloth, I thought to myself, Ron, you should have a note like that on you. Because those words describe what Jesus Christ did for me, something no religion could have ever done. I'm clean. I've been washed, and all my dirty spots came up. You know, actually, that's a testimony of every person who has ever trusted Jesus to forgive their sins, based on what he did on the cross for them. And you know, it could describe you before this day is over. In 2 Kings 5, beginning with verse 10, our word for today from the Word of God, God tells the true story of a man who was a revealing example of how this dirty to clean miracle works. Naaman is a Syrian military leader who, for all his fame and success, can't do a thing about the terminal leprosy he suddenly developed. In hearing about Elisha, God's prophet, Naaman travels to Israel with his entourage to try to find a cure, and he tries to buy the cure with big money he brings with him, and the man of God won't touch the money. And then, speaking to his prophet, God tells Naaman, go wash yourself 7 times in the Jordan, and your flesh will be restored, and you will be cleansed. Well, Naaman's not about to humble himself and bathe in the muddy Jordan River. He tells his servants he should just go home and do it his way. But they urge him to give this strange prescription a try. And here's the outcome. So he went down and dipped himself in the Jordan 7 times, as the man of God had told him, and his flesh was restored and became clean like that of a young boy. Wow. Well, here's the point. If you'll go to the place where God says you can be cured of your terminal sin cancer and do what he says, he'll make you clean. He'll make you new. And you can't buy his forgiveness by giving him money. You can't earn his forgiveness by doing great things. You can only receive his forgiveness by going in your heart to Jesus' cross and throwing yourself on his mercy, his love. He's the only one who can make you clean, because he's the only one who could or would pay the death penalty for all your sin. So this can be the day you can bring to Jesus all those mistakes, all the wreckage, all the regrets of a lifetime, so you can be clean inside for the first time in your life. Doesn't that sound good? He's waiting to hear from you. I mean, you could talk to him something like this. Jesus, you died on that cross to pay for my sin. And you know, I have never really grabbed you in total trust to be my rescuer from my sin. So beginning today, Jesus, I'm pinning all my hopes on you, because I know you're alive. Starting today, Jesus, I'm yours. You know, if you want that new beginning that only Jesus can give you, I urge you to go to our website and just check out there the information from the Bible about how to know you have begun a relationship with Jesus and you belong to him. It's anewstory.com. That's anewstory.com. Pretty good name for it, because maybe that's where your new story could begin. See, there's no greater peace, there's no greater freedom than to be able to say from this day on, I'm clean. I've been washed. And all my dirty spots came out.
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1: Don't feed the birds or they'll evolve. This is Ken Ham, a missionary with a passion for sharing God's word with the world. Bird feeding is so popular across the UK that some scientists say it's driving rapid evolution. You see, scientists observed that birds in the UK have different shaped beaks from birds of the same species in the Netherlands, where bird feeding is much less popular. Now, this beak shape seems to help these UK birds get seeds out of feeders more effectively. So birds that already had this variation were selected for in this bird feeder heavy environment. But this isn't evolution. Birds remain birds. The information for this beak shape was already there. Nothing new was created. This is rapid adaptation, not evolution.
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0: Hello, I'm Dr. John Morris with the Institute for Creation Research. 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
3: With SRN News, I'm Rich Thomason in Washington. A controversial figure who rose to national and international prominence during the COVID pandemic, Dr. Anthony Fauci, kept a diary.
4: The content of the entries reveal Fauci was absolutely obsessed with his newfound fame while the coronavirus spread and Americans were locked down, many sick and some dying. Fauci writes, "The situation with my national and international fame is explosive and really unimaginable," adding that he may be the most famous and talked about person in the country. "Press still hot and heavy about me, multiple stories per day, directly or indirectly involving me." Fauci also noting that he was invited to appear on Dancing with the Stars. "No thanks," he writes.
3: Correspondent Laura Winter says Fauci is due on Capitol Hill tomorrow. Senator Rand Paul spilled the beans on Fauci's diary, releasing 1,000 pages. In northeast Wisconsin,
5: "I heard a big crack and I saw this limb go into the garage. And I headed down to the basement with my kitty. And when I come up, it's like a war zone here."
3: Menasha, Wisconsin resident Kathy Zink talking with WBAY-TV in the aftermath of a powerful storm that included at least one tornado. Violent weather pummeled a wide swath of the Midwest, extending into the Ohio Valley and even the Great Lakes region. Japanese authorities warn of possible powerful aftershocks after a 7.1 earthquake rattled Japan's Kyushu Island. Nearly 4,000 more people being told to evacuate from tourist sites on the Atlantic coast of France. The returning hot, dry conditions threaten firefighters' fragile hold on a vast wildfire west of Bordeaux. On Wall Street this morning, Dow futures 451 points higher. This is SRN News.

0: Thank you for listening to Life Talk Radio. 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
1: Christian leaders debate artificial intelligence.
2: At the Missional AI Summit in London, attendees concluded that the faith community must seek to shape the future of the technology before non-believers do so. But how? That's where the leaders differ. Some summit speakers argued that Christians need to get educated about AI so they can use it wisely. Others said the focus must be on warning society about the dangers of the technology, reminding people that AI is neither human nor is it God. Michael Harrington reporting.
1: A Texas appeals court has dismissed an injunction that forced a Houston area midwife to close her clinics. The court ruled that Texas Attorney General Ken Paxton's office relied solely on an anonymous email as evidence that Maria Rojas had violated the state's 2022 abortion ban. The appeals court did not give an opinion on the validity of the accusations that were lodged against Rojas. This is SRN News. Allegations of behavior unbecoming of Secret Service agents.
3: Florida authorities have arrested a U.S. Secret Service agent and two other men on felony charges, saying they committed brutal beatings as part of a fraternity hazing ritual. One of the defendants, 29-year-old Marquez Christopher Pinder, is an agent in the Miami field office and is now on administrative leave. Pinder and the two other defendants are charged with felony hazing, aggravated battery, and attempted manslaughter. Pinder's arrest warrants says a University of Miami graduate student and another young man required hospitalization for severe injuries after they were beaten with paddles and canes in April. I'm Lisa Dwyer.
1: The Trump administration is preparing to supercharge programs designed to counter China's growing influence around the world, bolstering the budgets of those programs by hundreds of millions of dollars. More details, srnnews.com.
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1: How do we know if you're raising a sin concealer versus a sin confessor? Are you modeling confession? Is it okay to say, Lord, have mercy on me, a sinner? How do we understand that we're supposed to forgive as we've been forgiven? You know, we want to have karma. We want to have, like, you reap what you sow in many ways. But we have a God who's stepped into reality and stepped into our world and said, no, you're forgiven.
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2: So we've got David Eaton in studio today. David is a teenage expert. Not really.
4: Wow.
2: He's an expert on raising teenagers because you started a ministry called Axis. You communicate with 200,000 parents and teenagers a month?
4: Oh, yeah.
2: About what?
4: No, we equip 200,000 parents.
2: Wow, that's even better.
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0: their life. And we help them have non-anxious, Christ-centered conversations about culture and about TikTok and about fashion trends and about Jesus and about technology. And we want Jesus to be at the center of a family. So that's what Access is all about.
1: I hope every parent listening just leaned forward and thought, I need this program. Mm-hmm.
2: I knew they did. I was like, they're all like, how do I get this? Yeah. Access.org.
0: Yeah. Access.axis, not A-C-C-E-S-S. So axis.org, and go there and check out the Culture Translator. It comes out every Friday. It says, here are three things going on in your kid's world. And it is awesome.
2: Oh, I get it. And every time, I have no idea what you're talking about when I start reading it. I'm like, I don't have teenagers in the home anymore. But it's like, we need to be on top of this, understanding culture, especially if you're parents of preteens or teenagers. You want to be able to talk their language and understand what's going on and start conversations. But one of the reasons I brought this up really early, you said you have like three, what, trick questions?
0: Oh, yeah. I am hijacking this radio show right now.
2: All right, let's see it.
0: It's like, enough interviewing me. I'm interviewing you now. So the tables have turned.
2: This has never happened.
0: Watch out. Game on.
2: So I guarantee my wife will be able to answer all three of these.
1: No, I will not.
2: And I won't be able to answer any of them.
0: Okay, well, there's three trick questions, and there's scenarios, there's situations.
2: Oh,
0: so
2: no.
0: Bear with me. So the first one is, you were looking for something in your 17-year-old's room, because clearly he took something of yours, and maybe you lost it, and you're just like looking. You were an innocent, awesome parent looking. So you're looking, and you can't find it. So you're like, I'll look in his closet. Maybe it's in his closet. So you open up the closet, see, oh, there's a box down there. So you're like, maybe it's in the box. So you pick up the box, you open the box, and as you look inside the box, you find a half-consumed bottle of whiskey. What do you do, Wilsons?
2: I say, Ann, you might want to have a conversation with our sons about this. No, I mean, honestly, here's my answer. I'm not saying it's the right answer. I'd love to know what Ann would do, but I would go to Ann. And we'd go, hey, look what I found. Let's sit down with whoever's son's room it was. All three of our sons were in the same room, so it could have been any one of the three. I'd probably choose the oldest one first and say, you know, is this yours? And, you know, can we talk? I mean, we did find porn on our home computer when our oldest was 13, and that's exactly what we did. We sat down and first, Ann said, is it you? And I said, no, it's not me. Hmm. And then we had a conversation, and he admitted it was him. And it led to a really good conversation that is ongoing, you know?
0: Well, actually,
2: that's what I would do.
0: I have two questions about that. First of all,
2: you're allowed to ask another one.
0: Oh, yeah. Oh, it's on. It is on. You thought this was safe. How would you feel when you opened the box for the first time and you see those things down there?
1: I would have just a pit in my stomach. Hmm. Especially if you were non-suspecting, like if you had no idea and you find that, I would cry, honestly. My first thought was, same thing, I would take it to Dave. If he wasn't home at that time, I'd probably, and I did this many, many times, I'd get on my knees. I'd tell Jesus everything I'm feeling. I'm afraid, Lord, what's happening? I don't know what to do. I don't know what to say. What should I do? James 1 says that he will give us wisdom. And
0: generously.
1: And I would pray, like, Lord, we need wisdom. These are scenarios that we actually did. So.
2: I was laughing because I thought you were going to say what you did when one of our sons came home drunk. She kicked him out of bed, said, you're going to do the front yard right now. And she's yelling at him in the front yard like, who do you think you are?
1: David, this wasn't a good moment. It wasn't a good moment for me because it had happened before. And this time, I mean, he came home reeking of alcohol. And so he's like, I just need to go to bed. It was prom night.
0: Oh.
1: And so I reacted instead of responded. I didn't pray. I didn't do anything. I'm like, get out of bed because you are working today. And so, yeah, I was not calm or cool by any.
0: Did he do a good job on the yard?
1: Yeah.
0: Was it nice and level?
1: It was
0: straight
1: super
0: lines?
1: Sad thinking back about it. Like he was crying. This 18-year-old boy was crying the whole time. I think sometimes as parents we do, like I had to apologize later. Probably wasn't the best way to respond in the moment. But I did say, like, I'm so afraid. I'm afraid. And my fear caused me to react. Mm. So we had that conversation. And then I feel like God salvaged it.

0: because I remember saying to him, like, you're amazing. And I can see that God has so much for you. I can't wait to see all that he has for you. And I get scared because I think, oh, don't waste all that he has. You know, so I said so many wrong things. I might have said a few good things, but as parents, we do. We make mistakes. And when we're in it, we don't always respond.
1: And God did redeem the moment, and he's an amazing man and father.
2: Yeah. And he hasn't made a mistake since. Yeah, that's really great.
1: Just like his dad.
2: So, and there's one final clarifying question, because everybody who's listening to this wants to know. You mentioned finding something on your computer. Mm. And you said you kind of teamed up, talked about it. The conversation went really well. So why did it go really well? What happened? Because that's not...
1: Hey, you're hijacking the show. You really are.
2: I told you. This is not a surprise, because I made it clear. I'm hijacking it.
1: I mean, when I look back, I can see us sitting there in the basement having this conversation, because it's one of those parenting moments where you hope it will never happen, but you know it could happen, and here we are. I think we listened. We said, tell us your story. Tell us... what's going on? Why did we find this?
2: Wow.
1: And he was very honest.
0: But Dave, I think the thing that really I feel like was so impactful is you started to cry because you said, this has been my struggle when I was younger. And man, I hate for you to have to experience what I've gone through. Mm. And so I think that was so impactful for you to relate, like, man, I've struggled with this too. And I think his response then was he cried too and was basically saying, what do I do?
1: Yeah. And honestly, it wasn't tears of, oh, my kid messed up. It was tears of, I know this battle. You are stepping into a war zone, dude. It's a hard journey. I'll walk it with you. But that was my tears, like, oh, man.
0: And that happened more than once in our home.
1: Yeah.
0: Lots of times stuff like that.
1: Anyway, back to the trick question.
2: Well, first of all, it's kind of just a metaphor, a parable. Right. And for like, how would you react? How would you respond? How would you feel? So thank you for giving us beautiful insights into your story. So it's a real story. It happened to a friend of mine. But then I have a parent say, oh, you wouldn't believe what I found in my son's glove compartment.
1: Right.
2: Or our plumber was in the house and he's fixing something in our kid's bathroom and found something behind the sink. Mm. Here's the trick question, or the aspect of this. One is that whatever is the box and what's inside the box can become an adversary between you and your kids. And then that is just really tough. If you're not on the same team and you're like opposing each other. But the real punchline with the box, the real punchline is that what's inside the box, that cultural artifact, that marijuana, that self-harm, that cutting, that perfectionism, that personal shame, that will kill your body. What is inside the box will kill your body. But the box, that secrecy, will kill your soul. Mm. It says, I've got to hide this from my parents. I've got to hide this from God. I've got to hide this from other people. Where are my fig leaves? I don't belong here. Like, I am unworthy, or this is my secret special sin. As they say in AA, we're only as sick as our secrets. Mm. And guess what? The box isn't just in the closet. It's in our pockets now. It's called a smartphone.
1: You're listening to Family Life Today. I'm Dave Wilson. And before we continue our conversation, let me just say this. We meet a ton of couples who say family life helped them when they needed it the most. And that's what being a family life partner is all about, helping others find that same encouragement and tools that you found right here.
0: And we'd love for you to join us. 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
2: Second question. I'll frame this up as an awesome youth pastor failure, because I was a youth pastor and I had an awesome youth pastor failure. There's a family. They invited me over to their house because I was supposed to mediate, first problem, between a mom and her teenage daughter and her teenage son. Here I am, Axis. I wrote the book, Engaging Your Teen's World, have the culture translator. And so I was like, I can help. So I go over and try to help with smartphones. It was total failure. They wouldn't even look at each other. Mad tears down.

0: this young lady's face. Mad, mad, not sad tears, mad tears.
1: Why was she mad?
0: You don't understand my mom. And is from a divorced family. So what ended up over the smartphone fight is that this young lady got two smartphones, one for her mom's house and one for her dad's house. So that now her parents can effectively show who's the better parent is. And so she's effectively triangulated them. The mom would take the smartphone away and wouldn't say what the kid could do to get it back or when they were getting it back. And if they asked, she held on to it longer. So there are some challenges, right? As we all have challenges, it's hard. Smartphone is hard. But as I was walking down the steps of this house, there are some nice flowers, I remember, to my right. Stone steps, gravel driveway, a little circle in front of the house to get in my car. The young lady said to me a phrase I will never forget. And this is my second question for you, Dave and Ann. She says, David, she said, the stricter the parent, the sneakier the teenager. My question to you, true or false?
1: I would say that's true if there's no relationship going on with the kids, meaning if it's all about rules and regulations and towing the line, then the teenager would become sneaky. What do you think?
0: I agree. I think it's true. So when you say relationship, what do you mean relationship? Of course there's a relationship there. What kind of relationship? Tell me more, Anne.
1: If the kids feel loved, encouraged to talk, to share their heart, to share their mind, to share their opinion, to share their fears with their parents, that's what I mean by relationship, that the door is open for communication. I feel like that's one of the things I did poorly at times as a mom of a teenager. I became so fearful of what they were doing that I wasn't as concerned about their heart. And this is from our kids telling us now as adults. My one said, Mom, you are more concerned about my actions than why I was doing the things that I was doing. Like, you weren't concerned about me. You were concerned about what I was doing.
2: Yeah, more concerned about behavior than my heart.
1: Yeah.
2: Is that sort of what this daughter was getting at?
0: Yes. I mean, when I heard the statement, it feels like it was a paradox. Because it's like, of course that's true. The stricter you are, the more one tries to control, the other one will try to control back, and it's a control fight. So control begets control. But then it felt deep down like it was like some type of illusion or like a magic trick or like a sleight of hand. Like, no, that's not true because of some type of relationship thing. So if you could unpack bad strict versus good strict, Dave, that'd be helpful. And then I'll share what I believe
1: right
0: is
1: answer.
0: A potential answer, not to the strict, but to the actual paradox.
2: You know, we wrote a book on parenting and we tried to get a little bit into that idea that rules are good, strict is fine. You've got to lay down boundaries for your kids when they're toddlers and when they're teenagers. It isn't like the greatest parents are the most permissive and there's no rules. In fact, as you interview teens, they want rules. They really do.
1: I had one 14-year-old say, my mom and dad have never given me one rule in my life and I feel like they don't love me.
0: Wow.
1: Which was really interesting for a 14-year-old to say.
2: Yeah, so I guess I'm going at the idea that, yes, you lay down rules, but it has to be in the context of a loving relationship where they're feeling heard. They can push back on those rules. Let's have a conversation. And they feel like mom and dad really will have a conversation. It may still end up the rules not getting
0: right.
2: pushed at all. But I feel heard and seen. Again, I'm not saying that's perfect because those can be really messy and ugly. But the key, I think, is if the rule's a good rule, then keep it. But make sure your teen understands it, is able to push back on it.
1: And, has an opinion about it.
2: And you hear that. And sometimes when you hear it, you go, okay, I'm going to adjust it a little bit. Rule's still here. I mean, one of our sons said to us, because we had a conversation at the dinner table, I think we've shared this here before, but Ian said, hey, tell us some things that you don't like about our parenting. This was when they were teenagers.
1: Maybe some rules that you guys think that is dumb. Like, that's a dumb rule.
2: Which, by the way, is a great conversation to have at your dinner table or wherever. Ask your kids this. A lot of parents are like, I don't want to know. No, you do. You should know. And one of our sons said, I think it's stupid that when you guys are gone, I can't have a girlfriend over here. You know, well, tell us why you think that's stupid. Well, I'm mature enough, blah, blah, blah. And at the end of the day, we're like, you know what? That's not a stupid rule. You're not going to have a girlfriend over here.
1: Well, we kind of explained our side of it. Here's why. Here's what we're thinking. He also said, I think it's dumb that you guys give me this bedtime. Like, I'm in high school now. I should be able to determine, you know, and it wasn't that we had a strict

0: bedtime. But what I would say, like, man, you should get to bed. He's like, I can figure that out. And I said, you're right. Yeah.
1: So we let that one go. It's like, you know, but I think at the end of the day, he would say, I felt hurt.
2: Mm-hmm.
1: Even though they kept the one rule, they still let me push back. So is that what you're saying?
2: Yeah, you're building that trust, right? Mm-hmm. So this young lady says this to me, strict to the parent, sneak to the teenager. I agreed and disagreed simultaneously. And then I realized this is a great question to ask. So I'd ask it to my friends. And then it really brought some great vulnerability from that. And so at a dinner party or every now and then I'd talk to somebody. I was trying to figure it out. Like, where's the answer? And so a grandfather actually solved the riddle. And you know how he solved it? He solved it by answering my question with a question. He says, are you raising a sin concealer or are you raising a sin confessor? So one, I just want to say thank you to the people at Family Life, because the person who brought that up to me was Bob Lapine.
1: Really?
2: It was his answer.
0: Mm.
2: So Family Life has been very good to Access. So thank you. Even to have me out today is such an honor for me and the team. But yeah, that idea of sin concealer versus sin confessor is the heart of the gospel. And how we deal with forgiveness, like you said, Anne, you asked for forgiveness from your kid for overreacting before. And so how do we know if you're raising a sin concealer versus a sin confessor? Is, are you modeling confession?
1: Mm.
2: Is it okay to say, Lord, have mercy on me, a sinner? How do we understand that we're supposed to forgive as we've been forgiven? Forgiveness is still hard for me.
0: Mm.
2: It doesn't fit the math, the calculus of reality. You know, we want to have karma. We want to have, like, you reap what you sow in many ways. But we have a God who's stepped into reality and stepped into our world and said, no, you're forgiven.
1: And it's important, don't you think, to confess your sin to your kids? I mean, the sin that you've hurt them. You know, I disciplined you this way, it was hard. Whatever it is, it's a healthy conversation. Absolutely. To say, I'm sorry.
2: It's actually it requires wisdom that we should ask for God, and he will generously give if we do not doubt on how to confess and who to confess to and what to say. And even the question of, like, how much do I tell my kids about my past and when? Well, they need to hear, because there's a reason where you said, trust me, nothing good's going to happen at our house after 9 o'clock at night when we're not there with your girlfriend or 10 o'clock or 11 or whatever. It's just
1: right.
2: And so, well, why? Well, you're just not going to do it right now, or I'm going to tell you later, or we're going to go out for coffee and we're going to figure this out. Okay. So here's the deal. Sin concealing versus sin confessing.
1: I knew Bob Lapine would end up back in the studio.
0: Sounds like a pastor's sermon.
2: Yeah. That'll preach, right?
0: Yeah.
1: Well, I have preached. Literally, I can see it in my sermon notes. Conceal equals death, reveal equals life. You know, I was obviously talking about our relationship with God as if we all conceal, we all hide, we all have fig leaves. And it always leads to death. Because if you're playing something in the dark's going to win. But if you bring it to the light, which is the scariest thing ever to tell your spouse or a teenager to tell your parents, or a parent to even confess something to their teenage son or daughter that they've done wrong, is scary, but it always leads, the light always leads to life, right?
2: So tell me how. How do you raise a sin confessor? How have you done it? Have you done it right? Have you done it wrong?
1: Well, you're the guy who wrote the book on, you know, understanding teens. You must have an answer.
2: I just like to lob these really amazing philosophical conundrums wrapped in enigmas.
1: I mean, my only thought, and Anne's sitting right here, so she can say it's a lie or it's true, is modeling in front of our kids what it looks like.
0: Yeah, that's what I was going to say,
1: confess
0: too. And our kids have not been perfect, and we have not been perfect.
1: Oh.
0: Many times that they have hidden their sin, we have hidden our sin, but there's a beauty of being able to confess it. And we're big confessors of saying, you guys, we messed up. And so I think that modeling is probably the thing that we
2: All right, sure. I want to actually hear this. So you mess up, and then it takes a full, like, week for you to come around, or it's just like 30 minutes later, you're just like, I messed up. Like, what did you...
1: I would say, for me, often weeks.
2: Okay.
1: I mean, and there were probably times where it was pretty immediate, but a lot of times it's like I concealed that sin secret for a while. You know, it's like I'm going to beat this on my own, whether it's a struggle with a phone or you name it. And then it's like, no, I'm not winning this thing. I need help.

0: So Ann's one of the first partners that knows the truth. And then my guys I'm doing life with. That's the other thing. I think my sons, and we just had three sons, they saw Dad in relationship with men that were his accountability partners and soldiers beside me. So that's a modeling as well. So they knew I was saying that to these guys, and that hopefully helped them to say, this is how a man lives. You don't conceal, you reveal.
1: I will say again, this is something that will make you address your own shame. And Access is going to help you with social media and smartphones and video games and all the other stuff. Like, all of those are kind of artifacts that are out there, constellations of issues that are out there. But oftentimes it comes back as, do I believe what God says about who I am? And how am I dealing my personal shame? Because if you're parenting out of shame, that's a hard parent to be parented by. So again, it is modeling. And I think, especially if you like blow it with your kid, to come back to them and to say, I'm sorry. And this is something we do with our kids. And it's just like, I hope they remember this. And I hope this just becomes part of their vocabulary. I'm sorry, I was wrong. Will you forgive me? Those are three things. And sometimes it's very heartfelt. And then I'll hear my kids say it back to us. And they'll be like, I'm sorry, I was wrong. Will you forgive me? Or I'm just sorry. Will you forgive me? Or I was wrong. Will you forgive me? All three of those components are really important to really own it and realize it, and then to invite them. And honestly, to say that you don't have to forgive me.
0: it may take time.
1: Yeah, like, I'm okay with the time on this because this is one of those things that it just doesn't always solve itself.
0: All right, so you got a third question?
1: Oh, you said there were three. I do. This is a doozy. So the third question is, and this is the number one question we get asked, is at what age should I get my kid a smartphone?
0: You know what? We're out of time.
2: Well, going to have to save this one for tomorrow.
0: Yep, stay tuned. We'll answer that tomorrow.
2: Man, I think this is just such good stuff with David Eaton today.
0: I mean, every parent is eating this up.
2: I mean,
0: this guy understands your teenager's world. In fact, that's his book that you want to get. It's called Engaging Your Teen's World, Understanding What Today's Youth Are Thinking, Doing, and Watching. 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
2: And we'll have David back with us tomorrow.
0: Man, if this stuff is hitting home with you, we get it. Because parenting and raising kids, it's really, really hard.
2: And I think sometimes we just have questions. We have more questions than answers, actually.
0: I know I do.
2: So we pulled together some of our most helpful parenting pieces into one spot.
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6: Hi there, this is Uncle Dan.
7: And I'm Aunt Carol. Welcome, everyone.
6: Well, that means all of you boys and girls, moms and dads, aunts and uncles, grandma and grandpa, and friends.
7: As you know, Uncle Dan, we have a story today that should be of interest to everyone.
6: Well, if I remember correctly, today's story is a continuation of our story from last time.
7: You're right. If you were tuned into our previous program, you know that it was on the early life of Thomas Jefferson. And that story ended just when he had been given the monumental task of writing the Declaration of Independence.
6: So, Aunt Carol, why don't we get started right away with today's episodes? What do you call it?
7: I call this story Champion of Democracy.

0: Having been given the task of writing a document which would declare the American colonies free from the control of British rule, Thomas Jefferson settled himself at a small portable desk in his upstairs rented room in Philadelphia, and there he began to pen the words which would change America forever.
1: When in the course of human events, it becomes necessary for one people to dissolve the political bands which have connected them, we hold these truths to be self-evident, that all men are created equal, that they are endowed by their Creator.
0: Finally, after 17 days of diligent work, during which he drew on his memory from the logic and enlightenment of his experience, Thomas Jefferson had the document ready for the committee to look over. Both John Adams and Benjamin Franklin made suggestions, which Jefferson incorporated into his writing. On July 2, 1776, Congress officially voted in favor of Richard Henry Lee's proposal to pronounce the colonies free from British domination. And then Jefferson's declaration went to the floor of the convention, where for several days it was considered line by line. Jefferson listened unhappily as certain portions were altered or deleted.
2: It's all well and good to accuse King George of forcing people into slavery and allowing them to be sold in the marketplace, but I say that without my slaves, I can't run my plantation. No!
3: Without the slaves, the entire economy of the South would be in ruins.
4: But how can we argue that all men have the right to life and liberty, yet ourselves hold men in bondage?
3: Exactly. Slavery is a foul contagion in the human character.
2: Fine for you to say, Adams. I move we completely strike the slavery issue from the Declaration.
0: Once again, Thomas's endeavors to end slavery were thwarted. And during the debate over changes made to the Declaration, Benjamin Franklin tried to cheer his friend up with humor.
5: Don't be too downcast, my friend. The document is still your own.
6: This reminds me
5: of a story. There was once a hatter who designed a sign for her shop that read, John Thompson Hatter makes and sells hats for ready money. Whereupon his friends started making suggestions. One said the word hatter wasn't needed, and another said hat wasn't necessary because of the picture of the hat. Another thought for ready money wasn't necessary because, of course, people would be paying for the hats. By the time the man made his sign, just his name and the picture of a hat remained. But the sign was still a success.
0: In spite of Franklin's humorous story, Thomas was not happy. But in truth, the document that resulted still remained a credit to his own intellect and expertise, and it did accurately reflect the heart of the American cause. After 3 days of debate, on the evening of July 4th, the delegates voted to adopt the Declaration, pledging to each other our lives, our fortunes, and our sacred honor. Although the wording was approved on July 4th, only two men signed it at that time, John Hancock, President of the Congress, and one other officer. On August 2nd, nearly a month later, most of the remaining delegates put their names to the document.
7: Richard, Henry, Lee. There. Now the pen goes to you, Thomas.
1: All right. T. H. Jefferson.
0: As soon as Jefferson's business in Philadelphia was concluded, he visited Monticello for several weeks and then took his family to Williamsburg, where as a delegate to the Virginia legislature, he helped draft a system of government for the colony, which he felt would serve as a model for the other colonies as well. James Madison, who was somewhat a disciple of Jefferson, helped him work through the issues.
8: Well, Thomas, you certainly have ambitious goals. First, to abolish the laws of primogeniture.
1: Yes, James, certainly that. There is no reason why the firstborn son should inherit everything from his father and leave other children destitute.
8: Agreed, I'm sure. and second is your concept of separating the religious institutions

0: just, and his justice cannot sleep forever.
1: And then there is your passion to establish some kind of public education, free education.
0: I have no illusions, James, that everything can be accomplished immediately. But if we introduce these concepts step by step...
1: Then perhaps there is hope for the future.
2: Jefferson's next few years, until the war with Britain was over, were a real mixture. He performed public service, during which he was elected governor of Virginia and was nearly captured by British forces. His home life was full of tragedy, caused by the deaths of two infant children, his wife's worsening health, and the occupation of Monticello by the British. There was also fulfillment, as he wrote the first draft of an extensive work entitled Notes on the State of Virginia, from information he had compiled on the history, geography, climate, natural endowments, and many other elements of his beloved Virginia. Then, in May of 1782, his wife Martha, whom he always called Patty, gave birth to another baby girl.
3: Patty, dearest, here. Let me take her. You need to rest.
4: Yes. I'm so tired.
3: There, there, little one.
4: Lucy.
3: Lucy? You want me to name her Lucy? After our dear little Lucy who died last year, is that what you mean?
4: Yes. Please. Lucy.
3: Lucy it is, then. Rest now, dearest. Sleep.
2: Patty never regained her strength, and 4 months later, she died. Thomas was completely devastated. After 3 weeks of constantly pacing to and fro in his library, he saddled his horse, and taking his 10-year-old daughter Martha, known to the family as Patsy, he rode through the woods for hours on end. Day after day, he and Patsy continued to ride and ride and ride until finally he was rescued from his grief by a motion passed by Congress appointing him to travel to France. Although those plans fell through, he was soon busy again and was elected to another session of the Continental Congress, where he chaired a committee responsible for managing the new land gained from the Treaty of Paris. This Northwest Territory, as it was called, nearly doubled the size of the country, eventually becoming the states of Wisconsin, Illinois, Indiana, Michigan, and Ohio. Then, in 1784, Congress again commissioned him to join John Adams and Benjamin Franklin in France.
5: Ah, Jefferson, welcome to Paris.
0: Thank you, Mr. Franklin.
5: Oh, come now, Thomas. Benjamin, away with formalities for old friends such as we.
0: Ah, yes. And Mr. Adams, John, if I may.
6: Why, of course. Abigail will be delighted to know you've come.
0: Your dear wife. Yes, please give her my regards.
6: Gladly. Are you and little Patsy settled in, then?
0: Yes, as well as my secretary, William Short, and, of course, James Hemmings, my manservant.
5: Well, then, we must all dine together tonight. John and I will catch you up on progress.
6: We're glad to have you aboard, Thomas. The three of us have fought hard to secure the destiny of our beloved country. And now, it's of vital importance that we establish economic and trade agreements with as many countries on this side of the Atlantic as possible.
0: I wholeheartedly agree. Ah! It's wonderful to be here, to see you both again. If we accomplish no additional victories in our lifetime, gentlemen, we must ensure the economic survival of our new democracy. And also...
5: Also?
0: I understand there are wonderful little bookshops scattered all about Europe.
5: Ah, my friend, always searching, always collecting. No doubt before you're done, you will have compiled a finer library than any other citizen in the entire United States.
2: A few months later, Thomas Jefferson received a letter from home which relayed the sad news that baby Lucy had died. This meant that of the 6 children born to him and Mrs. Jefferson, only 2 survived, young Martha or Patsy, who was with him in Paris, and little Mary, who was still in the States under the care of his sister. In June of 1785, when John Adams left Paris to become ambassador to England and Franklin returned to the United States, Thomas became the American minister to France. He handled a number of critical diplomatic situations, but he also found time to enjoy his passion for the arts.
0: Ah, Mrs. Causeway, this is wonderful. You painted this truly?
7: Oh, yes, Mr. Jefferson, I did indeed. After all, I should know my own face better.

0: than any other.
1: It is a most stunning self-portrait.
0: You are very kind. My husband is also a painter, you know.
1: Perhaps, but not so talented as yourself. And I hear you are a composer as well.
0: A few little pieces. But what is all this? I know you are a man of many talents. Your Notes on the State of Virginia has now been translated into French.
1: Rather badly, I hasten to say.
0: Be that as it may, Mr. Jefferson, the whole world knows of your gift with a pen and your passion for liberty. And another of your writings, the Statute of Virginia for Religious Freedom, has already been printed not only into one, but three languages. It enjoys much popularity and much influence as well.
1: Mrs. Causeway, tomorrow I have meetings all day, but the day after I will be free. Would you like to accompany me on a grand tour of the galleries of Paris?
0: Why, Mr. Jefferson, that would be perfectly delightful.
2: Thomas continued to soak up the culture of the old world, and as time allowed, he toured southern France and Italy. Later, fearing that his youngest daughter, Mary, whom he called Polly, would grow up without knowing him, he sent for her to make the journey to Paris. Her companion for the trip was Sally Hemings, a 14-year-old slave girl whom he had inherited upon the death of his father-in-law, John Wallace. Sally was just 1/4 black and the sister of James Hemings, who was already with Jefferson in Paris. She was also the half-sister of his late wife, Martha. Mr. Wallace was Sally's father as well as Martha's.
3: Whoa, whoa there!
1: Look, Patsy, there she is!
4: Polly, hello!
1: Polly, my dear, how you've grown! Welcome to Paris!
5: Father, is that you? Sally, is that them?
4: Yes, Miss Polly.
1: Yes, yes, your father and your sister. Have you forgotten us?
6: Say, Aunt Carol, how about taking just a quick break to tell our listeners about some of the other historical stories that we have available? I'm thinking there might be quite a few boys and girls who would enjoy hearing about other famous people.
2: All right, Uncle Dan. I can think of one man right away that fits in very well with these stories about Thomas Jefferson.
6: Oh, I think I know who you mean, Aunt Carol. Paul Revere.
2: Yes. We have four exciting stories about him during the time that America struggled for independence. Everyone already knows about his famous ride, but there's so much more.
6: Very true. And let's see, we have stories on George Washington.
2: And George Washington Carver.
6: Yes, right. And Abraham Lincoln, Henry Ford, Eli Whitney, Robert E. Lee, Albert Schweitzer.
2: Thomas Edison, Benjamin Franklin.
6: Booker T. Washington. Well, I guess we could go on almost forever.
2: Well, not quite. But there are so many fascinating people in history. And if you'll go to our website at yourstoryhour.org, that's O-R-G, and click on products, you'll find all of our historical stories listed.
6: And here's the good part. 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
2: Right. And while you're on the website, take a look around. 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
6: And free...
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2: Or you can write us at Box 8, Niles. That's N-I-L-E-S, Michigan, 49120. And now, let's get back to our story called Champion of Democracy. After her arrival in Paris, 10-year-old Polly quickly renewed her acquaintance and attachment to her father and sister, and Jefferson enrolled her in the same school as Patsy. Through the weeks and months that followed, Thomas stayed in touch with happenings in the United States by letter and learned that the new Constitution had been adopted, which replaced the Articles of Confederation. George Washington had been elected to become the first president and John Adams as vice president. Jefferson wrote to friends back home that he was very pleased with progress.
1: We can surely boast of having set the world a beautiful example of a government reformed by reason, alone, without bloodshed.
2: Soon, Thomas was laying plans for an extended visit to America. He and his entire company left France in October of 1789, and immediately upon arriving in Virginia, he learned that Washington had named him to serve as Secretary of State. Once the

0: travelers reached Monticello, the family settled in somewhat as Thomas continued to consider what his response to Washington's appointment might be.
1: Patsy, is that you?
2: Yes. Oh, Father, you'll never guess.
1: What is it, my dear? You're positively glowing. The fall weather has put color in your cheeks.
2: No, Father, it's not the weather.
1: What then?
2: It's Mr. Randolph.
1: Thomas?
2: Yes, he's asked me to marry him.
1: Really? Oh, that's wonderful news.
2: You're not upset then? I mean, it has been so fast. We've hardly had time to unpack our things, but oh, Father, I'm so excited. I mean, I haven't seen him for years, but when we did meet again,
1: No fear, my dear. If I could choose a husband for you myself, I could select no better person. His father and I were practically like brothers at Tuckahoe when my father went to manage his family's estate. But this does complicate things a bit. When do you plan to marry?
2: Soon. Soon. Oh, Father.
1: Well, then, I shall see to it that you are settled before I go to New York. It's now the temporary capital, you know.
2: You're going to accept President Washington's appointment, then?
1: I would much prefer to be here and tend to the business of Monticello, Patsy, but yes, I have a duty to serve. With Washington as president and Adams as vice president, and with Mr. Franklin so ill, the truth is that I am the most experienced, particularly in foreign matters, to serve as Secretary of State. Yes, I shall accept. And now, my dear, we have planning to do.
0: The duties of the first Secretary of State included domestic as well as foreign assignments. For example, Jefferson helped set up the U.S. patent system, and he was instrumental in establishing and designing the new United States Capitol, first called Federal City and later renamed Washington, D.C. Of course, there were many difficulties which needed attention, especially since the new republic was just in its infancy. But Thomas was particularly stressed by the uneasy relationship he had with another cabinet member, Alexander Hamilton, Secretary of the Treasury.
1: This is highly inappropriate, Mr. Hamilton. Any dealings with Major Beckwith should come directly to me. He is, after all, seeking information on whether we should side with Britain or with Spain, should they come to blows over the capture of the British ship off Vancouver Island.
3: I can't control to whom Beckwith speaks, Mr. Jefferson. We are old acquaintances, so naturally...
1: Naturally, you should have sent him to me immediately. Such business clearly does not lie with the Department of Treasury.
3: I reported it to the President, did I not, Mr. Washington?
4: Gentlemen, the bigger issue here is the consequences of any alliances we may make.
1: Exactly, Mr. President. The danger is that if we were to side with our recent enemies, namely the British, a thought which is very distasteful to me, and the British should win over Spain in any conflict, they could claim the mouth of the Mississippi, which Spain now holds, as their rightful territory.
3: Surely you can't believe that...
4: The British have not withdrawn their settlements in the upper Mississippi Valley. And of course, they hold the territory in Canada.
1: Yes. It could mean that with a blockade by sea, the British would surround us on all sides, a result which we desperately need to avoid.
0: The conflict with Hamilton continued through a number of issues and resulted in a bitter war of words in the press. By the time President Washington had decided to run for a second term, Thomas had decided to go back to Monticello, but then changed his mind for fear the public would think he was running from Hamilton's political attacks. Before long, however, he did return home, weary of politics and eager to get back to farming.
1: Ah, dear sister, it's good to be home.
5: We've missed you so much, Thomas. All of us. Monticello seems so very lonely without you. I don't know what we, my children and I, would have done without your kindness.
1: Come, come, Martha. This is your home as well as mine. Why, you've been here nearly 20 years now.
5: It's hard to believe that poor Dabney has been gone so long.
1: I know. But you remember when Dabney and I were just boys, we pledged to each other that whoever died first would be buried right by the other, here on our favorite hill, where we spent many hours playing together. Of course, we could never know then that he would marry my beautiful sister.
5: Now, Thomas.
1: Or sadly, that he would die so young.
5: Yes. But he could never have asked for a more loving friend than my own dear brother.
1: Mm-hmm. And I could never offer a more honorable tribute than to care for his wife and children, who just happened to be very dear to me as well.
5: Yes. Well, anyway, I'm glad you're back. And as you can see, there's much work to be done. Somehow the overseers just do not have your agriculture.

0: cultural talent.
1: Or perhaps my enthusiasm for seeing things grow.
0: Perhaps.
1: Well, unfortunately, my public service has not supplied much in the way of funds. I need to make the fields productive again so we can at least feed everyone on the plantation. Then there are the debts. Not only for the operation of Monticello, but those inherited from our mother's family and from my father-in-law. I don't know how I will manage, but I am returning to farming with great anticipation. You see, dear sister? The threshing machine!
0: It's amazing! You invented this...
1: Horse-drawn contraption?
0: Yes, well, contraption or not, it works. Just like the new plow you invented. And the threshing machine saves so much labor at harvest time.
1: Now, let's see. $685 plus $350 plus... Even with the wheat harvest, I'm not bringing in enough money. I'm not much in favor of manufacturing, but I think perhaps I need some sort of business on the side. Maybe something like a nail factory. I could build it right here at Monticello, and I could train some of the young men to operate it. Yes. Yes, that just might work. Ah, Monticello, how I love being here. And I think... Yes, I know I want to make some changes in the central house there. Something reminiscent of the architecture I saw in Paris, with a wonderful dome and soaring ceilings. I'll have the workmen start immediately.
2: During these few months and years at Monticello, Jefferson's attention was largely consumed with the affairs at home, but he did keep in touch with the political climate of the times. When Washington announced at the end of his second term that he would not run again, the Republican Party urged Jefferson to run as someone sympathetic to the needs of the farmers. He was somewhat unenthusiastic about the idea.
1: I think, Madison, my dear friend, that you should be the candidate for president instead of me. What do you say?
2: But in the end, the party put Jefferson into the election. John Adams was his Federalist opponent. It was a close race, with Adams receiving 3 more electoral votes than Jefferson. However, in those days, the person receiving the most votes became president, and the runner-up became vice president, a situation which was changed by a later amendment to the Constitution. And in spite of the fact that Adams and Jefferson had collaborated during the days of the Revolution and continued their friendship, they had developed much different views of governmental power. Thomas discussed this with his friend, James Madison.
1: James, this doesn't look good. Adams has sprung a trap on us. He wants to use the friendship that you and I have had with France for political ends.
3: Yes, and now that our warships are clashing on the open seas, it puts us in a very bad light.
1: Indeed. And Adams is now building up the Navy, even creating a Navy department as part of his cabinet. And all to keep France at bay.
3: He seems to be afraid that French refugees will come to this side of the Atlantic with revolutionary ideas and cause problems.
1: Well, if the Alien and Sedition Acts that he passed into law are allowed to stand, no one will be able to express views against the government without serious consequences. But I say that our government is strong enough to stand up to any criticism.
3: We don't have to deport people who disagree with policy.
1: Exactly. Democracy demands that we allow dissenting views to be heard. You know, James, the Alien and Sedition Acts may very well become a key issue in the upcoming elections. It could become quite a battle.
2: Events would soon prove Jefferson to be correct. The election of 1800 produced much excitement and generated many unfounded accusations. It would also cause a deep rift between two friends who once had stood side by side in the battle for American independence, John Adams and Thomas Jefferson. In one sense, however, the warring of the two sides concerning the issues at hand proved that the American ideals of freedom and democracy which Jefferson had set forth in the Declaration of Independence were indeed alive and well.
4: Well, Aunt Carol.

0: Well, I can't wait to hear the details of how all this comes to an end. Although I guess if I knew my history better, I'd already know the answer.
1: I'll tell you what, Uncle Dan. In the next and final chapter of our series on Thomas Jefferson, you'll learn even more about him and our country's early history.
0: Sounds good to me. And you know, I've been thinking about what we said.
1: Oh?
0: You know, about all the famous people we featured in our programs?
1: Yes.
0: And when we were listing some of the folks, well, I just realized that we didn't happen to mention any of the women that we've talked about.
1: Why, come to think about it, you're right, Uncle Dan. And we can't let that just slip by now, can we?
0: Absolutely not.
1: Mm-mm.
0: So let's list a few of the famous ladies, shall we?
1: Okay.
0: I can think of one right away. Clara Barton, founder of the American Red Cross. We have two stories on her.
1: Yes, and how about Sybil Ludington, who, like Paul Revere, made a famous and dangerous ride to warn the colonists that the British soldiers were on the march.
0: Ah, that's a good one. And then there's Maria Mitchell. She discovered a comet.
1: Right, and Florence Nightingale, Molly Pitcher, Joan of Arc.
0: And don't forget Kate Shelley. She was certainly a hero to all the folks she saved.
1: I'll say. Well, I guess we won't be able to list all the famous ladies in our audio library, since our time seems to have run out. But be sure to visit our website at yourstoryhour.org. That's yourstoryhour.org. And take a look at all the historical stories we've created for your listening enjoyment.
0: 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And our address is Box 8, Niles, Michigan, 49120.
1: And remember to tune in again next time for the final chapter of our Thomas Jefferson series.
0: See you then.
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1: This is Aunt Carol.
0: And Uncle Dan saying,
1: goodbye, everyone. See you.

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1: Hi, friends. Would you like to hear an amazing fact? The largest aircraft that ever flew was the Antonov 225 Mirya. Mirya means dream in Ukrainian. The aircraft was a modern engineering marvel, featuring six massive turbofan engines, each as big as a cement mixer. With an overall size that stretched as far as a football field from nose to tail and wingtip to wingtip, the AN-225 could carry 500,000 pounds of cargo. That's twice as much as a Boeing 747 freighter. It was designed and built in Ukraine throughout the 1980s to transport the Soviet space shuttle, and it took its maiden flight on December 21, 1988.

0: Because it had a maximum takeoff weight of up to 1.32 million pounds, the AN-225 had 32 landing wheels, with 20 of them that were steerable. The monster aircraft made its international debut in style by landing at the 1989 Paris Air Show with a Russian space shuttle on its back. Sadly, only one AN-225 was made, and it was destroyed by the Russian missiles in February 2022. Anyone who ever saw this behemoth fly will never forget the sensation of wonder that something so heavy and massive could travel gracefully through the air. You know, Pastor Ross, the Bible speaks of an even larger transport that will someday go through the skies.
1: That's right, Pastor Doug, and no need for, you know, turboprop engines to move this object through the sky. But the Bible does speak of a city that's going to be coming from heaven to earth, and of course that city's called the New Jerusalem.
0: Yeah, and you can read about that if you look in Revelation 21, verse 2 and 3. It says, "Then I, John, saw the holy city, New Jerusalem, coming down out of heaven from God, prepared as a bride adorned for her husband. And I heard a voice from heaven saying, 'Behold, the tabernacle of God is with men, and he will dwell with them, and they will be his people, and God himself will be with them and be their God.'" You know, it's difficult sometimes for people to imagine a city floating through the sky. Well, it's not as difficult maybe as it used to be, because we've got a space station up there in the sky right now. And if man can do it, then why would we think God couldn't do it? So it is real. God has a real city in space that is going to come down out of heaven to the earth, and he wants you in the city. We have a special lesson that talks about heaven in this colossal city.
1: That's right. And the study guide is actually called A Colossal City in Space. That is our free offer to anyone who is watching or listening. To receive it, just call the number 800-835-6747. You can ask for offer number 115, or you just dial #250 on your phone and say, "Bible Answers Live," and then ask for the study guide. It's called A Colossal City in Space. We'll be happy to send it to anyone here in listening in North America, the U.S., and Canada. And if you're outside of North America, you can just go to our website, just amazingfacts.org, and you'll be able to read the study guide right there for free as well. Well, as mentioned, Pastor Doug, this is Bible Answers Live. So we want to welcome all of those who are joining us across the country and around the world. And for those who are tuning in on the internet, we want to welcome you as well on the various television networks. You know, before we get to the Bible questions, it's always important for us to begin with prayer, because we're talking about God's book. Mm-hmm. And if we're going to understand God's book correctly, we want the Holy Spirit to be with us. So let's do that. Dear Father, we thank you for your word. We thank you for the opportunity that we have to be able to study and learn. And we do ask your blessing. Send the Spirit that inspired the book at the beginning to be with us, Lord, and be with those who are listening, wherever they might be. In Jesus' name, amen.
0: Amen.
1: All right, we're ready to go to the phone lines. Our first caller for this evening is Elijah, listening in Washington. Elijah, welcome to Bible Answers Live.
2: Hello, pastors. Thank you guys for taking my call.
0: Well, thanks for calling.
2: So our question was, during Jesus' ministry on earth here, did he remember his position in heaven and creating the world and walking in the garden with Adam and Eve and all those things? That was my question. And if he did, or if he didn't, is there a reason why? Which I'm sure there is a reason why, but.
0: Well, that's a good question. Let's talk about that for a minute. So I think you would agree, Elijah, that when Jesus was born as a baby and he looked up at his mother and his father, he did not have all of the knowledge of life and his pre-incarnate existence in his mind, or he would have come forth into the world speaking. He had to learn to speak. That means he didn't know everything. He probably had to learn to walk like a normal child. And it seems that as he needed to know something, his Father in heaven would reveal it to him. Now, did he know something of his pre-existence? Yes, because he told the religious leaders, "Before Abraham was, I am." So he knew something. And he says, you know, "Abraham longed to see my day, and he saw it." I think that Jesus understood something. I'm not sure that at the time he was living on the earth and walking around that he had all the knowledge of the creation and everything through eternity in his mind, but I don't know. I mean, it just doesn't say.
1: You know, just to add to that, Pastor Doug, one time the disciples asked Jesus, they said, "When is he coming back?" And Jesus said, "No man knows the day or the hour."

0: only the Father in heaven.
1: Right.
0: So at that point, the specifics hadn't been revealed to Christ.
1: Yeah.
0: Obviously, now he does. He's with the Father. So there were some things, like you mentioned, that they were revealed to Christ as needed by the Holy Spirit.
1: Yeah. So, yeah, hopefully that helps, Elijah. Good question.
0: All right. We've got Edward listening in Arizona. Edward, welcome to the program.
2: Hey, how you doing, pastors?
1: Doing wonderful. Thank you for calling.
2: Thank you guys for accepting my call. If you're schizoaffective, do you have to overcome the schizoaffective disorder for your place in the kingdom of God? And if so, how do you overcome it?
1: Well, the Lord meets us where we're at. And, you know, I'm not saying that medical conditions can't be overcome, because, of course, Jesus can heal physical, mental, psychological illnesses. But that doesn't mean that a person that may be struggling with these things will always be healed. And it doesn't mean that something, you know, some medical condition you're born with is going to keep you from the kingdom. I think God expects us to surrender to him, to trust him. We're saved by faith, and to walk in the light as we have it. And any thoughts on that?
0: Absolutely. You know, as we come to Christ, we can give ourselves completely to him and say, Lord, you know, give me the strength to change those things I can change. And then give me the courage and the faith to accept those things that I can't,
1: mm-hmm.
0: and place it in your hand and believe that you will work things out.
1: Yeah.
0: So it's a cooperative relationship. We're trusting in God to do the work that only he can do, but we are surrendering ourselves to him.
1: Yeah. Does that make sense, Gary? I'm sorry, Edward.
2: Yeah, that does make sense.
1: Okay. Well, you just keep trusting Jesus and ask him to help you grow in grace and victory. And, you know, always pray that, he can heal you, because I never underestimate God's ability to heal and to transform. That's the new birth.
0: All right. Next caller that we have is Gary listening in Illinois. Gary, welcome to Bible Answers Live.
3: In the church, it's often said, like, God protected Israel during the plagues, will be protected. But I see in Matthew 24, verse 13, he who endures to the end will be saved. It implies that we're suffering because we're enduring. And then again, in verse 22, but for the elect's sake, these days will be shortened. And again, it implies that we're suffering. And I think it's already happening. In Illinois, we got tornadoes 2 and 3 miles wide, travel for hundreds of miles.
1: Mm.
3: So my question is God protecting us, or what's going on?
1: Well, it's a mix. And let me use a Bible example. The children of Israel, who went through the 10 plagues in Egypt, God protected them through the last 7 plagues, but they also experienced the same calamity as the Egyptians through the first 3 plagues. So in the last days, when the 7 last plagues fall, God is going to protect his people. I don't think what you're seeing now are the 7 last plagues, because once the 7 last plagues begin, probation is closed and no one's going to be saved after that. So do Christians, the righteous, sometimes suffer along with the wicked? Yeah, that's always been the case. God does love and also watches over his people. But, you know, in times of trial, believers often testify by their faith through trial, not because he saves us from every trial. And we grow patience through trial.
0: Mm-hmm. All right. Thank you, Gary. We've got Junith listening in Nevada. Junith, welcome to the program.
4: Hello. A blessed evening, Pastor Ross and Pastor Doug. Can you hear me?
1: Yes.
4: Yes? Okay, wonderful. Thank you for taking my call. My question is, didn't Jesus come to the world, to the true cross of Calvary, not just to bring back his perfect circle of love and his perfect shalom to Earth, the planet Earth, but also he did it because to restore the same circle of his love and shalom to the whole universe, because in assassinating his character by Lucifer, the holy angels did not understand. Can you please explain furthermore in that perspective? Thank you.
1: Yeah. So, yes, Jesus, one of the things that Christ did by his death is to restore a better image of the character of God. That's why Jesus said, if you've seen me, you've seen the Father. He said he came to reveal the Father, among other things. He also came as our sacrifice. And he also is restoring peace, not only to the planet. It says that he's

0: to make a new heaven and a new earth. All things that were made by Jesus, meaning he made the first heaven and earth. And then after the wicked are judged, he creates a new heaven and a new earth. And so there'll be a total restoration, and Satan and his angels and all the wicked are going to be destroyed with an everlasting fire, meaning they're burnt up forever, and the universe has no more pain, sorrow, all things are made new. So it's a total restoration of his original plan, but it's actually an upgrade.
1: You know, the Bible also tells us that when that time comes, when the judgment has been taking place and everybody sees the truth, every knee will bow and every tongue will confess that Jesus Christ is Lord. There's no exceptions to that rule. So that will include both the angels, even the devil himself will acknowledge that God is fair and just in what he has done. Now, that doesn't mean it's genuine conversion or repentance, but there is an acknowledgement of God's character.
0: Yes.
1: And that'll be manifest right at the end of time.
0: Thank you. Appreciate that, Junith.
1: All right. We've got Brad listening in California. Brad, welcome to Bible Answers Live.
2: My question pertains to Psalms 137, verse 1. Okay. And it's kind of a two-part question. I was always under the impression that when David went to his grave, that he passed his blessing on to Solomon, and he thought that the throne would be established in his bloodline forever. Yet in Psalms 137:1, he's writing the song that the Israelites sang when they were taken captive in Babylon. And I was wondering, I'm trying to wrap my head around that. Did he know that Israel would eventually be taken captive and not tell his son?
0: Yeah, first of all, you know, David did not write all of the Psalms. David wrote about 70, maybe 71 of the Psalms. The later Psalms are written by some of his musicians and others like Asaph, and it talks about them. You'll notice that some of the Psalms will say a Psalm of David, and then some of them, like 137, it's talking about Babylon. This is a Psalm that was probably written following the captivity. Isn't that your understanding, Pastor Ross? Because it's saying, by the rivers of Babylon we wept. This is after they had been captured by Nebuchadnezzar. It's one of the later Psalms. And so I don't know if that helps with your question, just to know that David probably didn't write this one.
2: Yeah, I was always under the impression that the whole book of Psalms was written before Solomon took the throne.
0: I used to think that all the Psalms were written by David, because so many of them begin the Psalm of David, a Psalm of David, like Psalm 23. But one psalm is written by Moses. I think is it 90 or 91 is written by Moses, and many are by Solomon. Some are by Asaph. But David wrote about 70, as near as we can tell, so just about half. This is probably not one, because it's talking about the Babylonian captivity that happened many generations. Now, it is true that the son of David, all the sons of David, was kept in the genealogy, and it mentions this in Matthew, that Jesus is a direct descendant of David and Solomon, and that he is the ultimate son of David that would reign forever. So the line of the Davidic promise and the covenant to David did not fail. Some of the kings did not reign between the Babylonian captivity and Christ. I think even Zerubbabel was a descendant of David. So briefly, they had a governor. But anyway, hope that helps a little bit. Thanks so much. Appreciate that, Brad.
1: All right, next caller that we have is Mark listening in Alaska. Mark, welcome to Bible Answers Live.
3: Hey, how's it going, pastors? Thanks to God a lot for you guys' passion. I really enjoy your interpretations, and I really enjoy listening to you guys sometimes, because it helps me with my interpretations.
0: Well, thank you. We appreciate it, and glad we could be of service. And your question tonight?
3: Yeah, I had a question on Matthew 13:44, and it talks about the treasure. The kingdom is like a treasure hidden in a field. Mm-hmm. And maybe I'm wrong, but it seems to me that my understanding is the treasure ain't hidden. I think, maybe I'm wrong, but maybe correct me, I think that Jesus is saying this treasure that is hidden is the synagogue of Satan, and they're in unity, and they're hard workers. This secular civil government, they're such hard workers. Don't you think that maybe Jesus is saying, look at these people, if the Christians could only work as hard as these people?
0: Okay, let's take a stab at it. Now, I'm going to read this for our

0: friends who are listening, Mark. A lot of folks are driving down the road and they can't look it up. And this is in Matthew chapter 13, verse 44. Again, the kingdom of heaven is like a treasure hidden in a field, which a man found and hid. And for joy over it, he goes and sells all that he has and buys the field. Now, it is true that there are people in the world that are very diligent workers. But I think the picture in this parable, let me just back you up. In Bible times, they did not have banks as we do today. And if people wanted to go shopping, they'd get their money. They didn't always keep it in the house because maybe a little bit, because people could rob it. And it was very common for people to bury their treasure somewhere on their property. And it would often happen that someone would die and someone else would find it. Now, right here in Northern California, we had someone up the road. They were out walking their dog and they found cans, some like 5-gallon old cans filled with gold coins from the San Francisco Mint. They're worth a fortune, millions of dollars they found on their land. Now, this man, he's leasing land and he's out plowing the land and he uproots someone's treasure. And it says, and he hid it, means he thought, oh man, I know this treasure, this field's very valuable. Let's get he could just steal the treasure, but he doesn't. He's honest. He says, I'm going to buy the field, then I own the treasure. So he covers it up. It says he goes and he buys the field. He's willing to sell everything to get the field. This is talking about really somebody who discovers the good news of the gospel and they realize its value and they sell everything to get it. Now, this parable is very much like the one that follows about a merchant who finds a beautiful pearl of great price and he sells everything to get this one pearl. The point is, Jesus is saying they were willing to give all for the treasure. And we need to be willing to, he says, if you don't forsake all, take up your cross and follow me. You're not worthy. That means we give God 100% of our heart. He said we need to love him more than our father, mother, sister, brother, husband, wife. We need to love him first. Mm-hmm. And so this is one of the many parables that talks about it's worth everything to follow Christ.
1: All right. Thank you, Mark. We've got Anna listening in Oregon. Anna, welcome to Bible Answers Live.
2: Evening, Pastor.
0: Evening.
2: My question is about jewelry and what the Bible says about it, but in particular, wearing a cross. Is that a form of like idol worship?
0: Well, I would say, you know, certainly there's going to be a lot of people in heaven that wear crosses, but there's really no command in the Bible that says to wear a cross. We're told to bear the cross. And, the cross was it's an instrument of torture. So I don't know that anywhere in the Bible had ever told us to make crosses and bow to them and everything. And I realize that, you know, Paul says, I'm determined to know nothing among you but Jesus Christ and him crucified, and I'll glory in the cross. And that means the sacrifice of Christ. But sometimes we sort of make an idol out of the icon of the cross, and we're not really told to do that in the Bible. Now, that, you know, that could be lumped together with the idea of jewelry. And, you know, folks that have listened to me for years know that I think that there are commands in the Bible that say, and principles that say that Christians should avoid wearing jewelry and artificial ornamentation, not only because it's the cost and the display, but there's some scriptures like where Peter says, let the adorning not be the outward adorning. I think this is 1 Peter chapter 3. Don't let it be the outward adorning, the wearing of gold or apparel. Paul says, let it not be, you know, gold and pearls and costly array. Let it be modest. And then in Isaiah, it talks about the daughters of Babylon that go around with, you know, swishing as they go, wearing. And he talks about a number of jewelry items, earrings and so forth, nose rings. And I think Christians are best known by simplicity. A few years ago, a lot of televangelists got into trouble with various scandals, and the world was having fun making fun of the televangelists. And many of them were prosperity preachers that were just a lot of gaudy jewelry and makeup. And they were mocked because of their appearance. So I advocate that the Bible teaches Christians ought to be modest, clean and neat, modest. It doesn't mean we need to wear rags, but I think we ought to avoid any kind of ornamentation. And again, there's nowhere... I know people think wearing a cross is good luck. Well, that's idolatry, you know. There's no good luck. It's not a chicken bone or something that, or a rabbit's foot. So, just letting people know you're a Christian is the best thing. Now, I do have a book that actually talks about this. It's called Jewelry, How Much is Too Much?
1: And we'll be happy to send that to anyone here in North America.

0: in the US or in Canada, the number to call for that is 800-835-6747. You can ask for the book called Jewelry, How Much is Too Much? You can also just dial #250 on your smartphone, say Bible Answers Live, and then you can also ask for the book that way as well. If you have a Bible question, our phone line here in the studio is 800-463-7297. We've got Philip listening in Arkansas. Philip, welcome to the program.
1: Hi, good evening. Thanks good evening. For taking my call.
2: Yes, thank you.
1: Revelation, yeah, I have a question on Revelation 13:13-14. Do you guys think that the signs and wonders and miracles part that the second beast performs on the side of the first beast, has that started to become fulfilled yet? And if so, do you think AI plays any type of role with technology in the end?
2: That's a fascinating question. I've been thinking a lot about AI this weekend. I'll even make a public confession that I tried to manufacture my first AI picture. Well, I did. I didn't do it, but I used one of the online programs to see if it would produce a picture of angels flying through heaven. And it did. It was kind of rough, but it did. I think, boy, this is scary technology. Do I think that's the signs and wonders? No. The second beast is alive and well today. I don't think that it's using the signs and wonders it's going to use to manipulate the first beast and the rest of the world yet, because the spiritual issues haven't really matured. I don't know if you have any thoughts on that, Pastor Ross.
0: Yeah, when it talks about it, one of the signs specifically mentioned is it talks about fire coming down from heaven that the second beast will do. And we know from the Bible, fire coming down from heaven is often associated with the Spirit of God or a counterfeit of the Spirit of God. It can be a blessing or it could be a judgment. So what we find in the last days is there's this religious movement, and it appears as though God's blessing is on it. There's the fires coming out from heaven. There's much emphasis on the Holy Spirit and miracles and wonders. And it's not the Spirit of God. It's a counterfeit spirit that is leading people astray in the last days. And that power working with the political power described in the second beast of Revelation 13 sets things up at the end.
2: Yeah. Yeah, we remember in the story of Elijah that the great proof that God was with Elijah is that fire came down from heaven. So what's the world going to think when all of a sudden the great proof that Elijah used is now being used by the counterfeit?
0: Mm-hmm.
2: It's going to be very deceptive. Well, hope that helps a little. Thanks so much. We got 2 minutes. Can we do one more before our break?
0: Yes, we got Lee listening in Texas. Lee, welcome to the program.
3: Yes, I was calling because I was supposed to be rebaptized on Easter, but I've been baptized 4 times in my life, and being baptized again on Easter would have been my 5th time. The pastor that was going to do it said it's not necessary, being that I've been baptized so many times. Do I still need to be rebaptized again, or is it not necessary?
2: Well, let me tell you, there's 3 principal reasons a person might be rebaptized. One would be if they've never been baptized biblically by immersion. Some people are baptized as babies and they just didn't know what was going on, or they've been sprinkled and the Bible is very clear. We should be immersed in the water. That's what the word baptized means. Another reason to be rebaptized would be if you've come into just a whole new understanding of what the truth is. And an example of that would be Acts 19, where it says these 12, you read the first few verses, these 12 Ephesian believers, they had heard about John the Baptist. They got baptized by immersion, but they had not heard about Jesus. They had left town before they heard about that and the outpouring of the Spirit. Paul preached them all this new truth they had missed, and they said, we want to get baptized again. And they were, and they were filled with the Holy Spirit. Third reason to be rebaptized would be is you've kind of divorced yourself from the Lord. It doesn't mean, so you're baptized and then you sin and you make a mistake. You got to run and get baptized again. Well, we'd all be getting baptized every week if that was the case. So, but if a person is totally, they've stopped going to church, they've backslidden, and it's not that they get discouraged for a week or two, but the tenor of their life, they sort of divorce themselves from the church and the Lord. When they return, it would probably be appropriate to be rebaptized. But not in every case, and there's variables. Now, how often should a person be rebaptized? Well, it's like marriage. If a person says, I've been married 10 times, well, you think there's a problem there. It's a sacred ordinance, and you don't want to be doing it carelessly or frequently. So it should be done with great care, and that covenant should be protected. Sometimes a person can just go through the communion service, and that will serve it's like a mini baptism.

0: and it gives all of us a new beginning. So I hope that helps a little bit. And we do have a book on baptism. Is it necessary, Lee? You can get a free copy.
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0: All right, friends, don't go away. We're going to take our mid-time break, coming back with more Bible questions in a moment.
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0: 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We're streaming also on Facebook and YouTube. We're on AFTV and replayed on Hope Channel and a number of other networks. My name is Doug Batchelor.
1: My name is John Ross, and we got a number of callers waiting with their Bible question. We're going to go to Joan in Australia. Joan, welcome to the program.
4: Hello, how are you?
0: Hi, doing good. Thanks for calling.
4: My question comes today from 2 Kings 5. It's the story of Captain Naaman and with the prophet Elisha and Gehazi. And I just want to, if you could help me paint the picture. Gehazi went, accepted by lie a payment, went back, and the prophet said, "Did my heart not go with you? Is it now that we accept payment?" And then prophet Elisha says, Captain Naaman's leprosy will now be with you. And he walked out as white as snow, Gehazi. So as the story goes on in the Bible with Elisha, it also

0: continues with Guy Hazai. So I was just thinking, so does he continue working with the prophet as white as snow with leprosy?
1: Yeah, no, I think the next time you see Guy Hazai, he may be, well, there's two possible times. There are four lepers in 2 Kings chapter 6. They're in 2 Kings chapter 7 during a famine. And Josephus is one of those four lepers that said, "We're not doing what is right. This is a day of good news," may have been Gehazi. Later, you see Gehazi. He's talking to the king and telling the king about the miracles of Elisha. And a person might say, "Well, if he's got leprosy, what's he doing talking to the king?" Well, there's a few different possibilities. One is that he was later healed and forgiven. It doesn't say that in the Bible. The other is, even people with leprosy could communicate, but they had to keep a certain distance. And so maybe he was talking to the king. It was some distance between them because he was unclean. That's a difficult scenario to imagine. So, we can only speculate, but Gehazi does appear later in the story after he gets leprosy. He's talking to the king and telling about the miracles of Elisha. So he may have been healed. It's hard to say.
0: Yeah, and the other one last story was the lady that didn't have a child.
1: Yeah, the Shunammite woman.
0: Yes.
1: Yeah, and the story of the Shunammite, not all the stories of Elisha's miracles are in chronological order. The emphasis is that Elisha has doubled the Holy Spirit of Elijah, and then it begins to recount examples of his miracles. I'm not sure that they're all written in chronological order. So the Shunammite, I think, happened before the story of Naaman.
0: Okay, thank you.
1: Thanks. Great questions.
2: All right, next caller that we have is Abigail in Florida. Abigail, welcome to the program.
3: Hi, pastors. How are you guys?
1: We're doing much better than we deserve.
3: Awesome. My question is in Matthew 27, 52, 53, who were the saints they were referring to? Were they people, and did they ascend into heaven, or where did they go?
1: Okay, good question. In Matthew 27, it talks about that when Christ died on the cross, after he cried out, "Lord, into your hands I commend my spirit, it is finished," there's a great earthquake. And in connection with that earthquake, it says many of the graves, not all, it's not a universal resurrection, but many, and not all the graves around Jerusalem, but some of the graves of saints, saved people, who were resting in their graves around Jerusalem were opened. And then after, when Christ came out of his grave Sunday morning, some of them arose and appeared to people in Jerusalem, briefly probably, because it's not even mentioned in John or Mark or Luke. But there were people who saw some of the resurrected saints that evidently they ascended to heaven with Christ when he ascended after he'd spoken with Mary. And who were they? Doesn't name them. There are some people who were believers in God, faithful, buried somewhere in the area around Jerusalem. And probably not John the Baptist, because I think he was buried down by the Jordan somewhere. It could have been people like Isaiah. We don't know. It doesn't say their names, but how many? We don't know. But there's a first fruits that I think you've got a verse in Ephesians.
2: Yeah, there is.
1: That.
2: Ephesians chapter 4, verse 8 actually talks about a group that ascended with Jesus. And here you have Paul quoting the Old Testament. He says, "For when he ascended on high, he led captivity captive and gave gifts unto men." And he's actually quoting here from Psalm 68. But it's referring to those who are held captive by death or by the grave. They were resurrected and they ascended with Jesus when he ascended to heaven.
1: Yep. So hope that helps a little bit, Abigail. And we do have a study guide that talks about the dead, and it's in the resurrection. It says, are the dead really dead? And if you're interested, we can send you a free copy of that.
2: The number to call for that is 800-835-6747. And again, just ask for the study guide. It's called Are the Dead Really Dead? Next caller that we have is Inga, listening in Canada. Inga, welcome to the program.
4: Hello, Pastor.
1: Hi.
4: Hi. My question is there going to be technology in heaven?
1: Well, when you say technology, of course, God is the author of all true science. And so will there be scientific wonders? I would think, of course. Will we have smartphones? Probably not. Because I'm thinking that a lot of things that the smartphones are doing now, we'll be able to do in super.

0: Bachelor. Yeah. I'm reading John 5:24, which says, "Verily, truly, I tell you, whoever hears my word and believes him who sent me has eternal life and will not be judged, but has crossed over from death to life." But the when I look at Matthew 12:36, it says that everyone will have to give an account of every idle word. And then Revelation 20:12 says that the books are open and the dead are judged according to what they have done. So my question is, are the believers judged or not judged?
1: All right, let me, there's one more. You've read some good verses there. You can look, well, I might give you two more. Romans 14:10, Paul says in the last part of that, "For we will all stand," and he's talking to the church, "we will all stand before the judgment seat of Christ." And then if you look in 2 Corinthians 5:10, it says, "For we must all appear before the judgment seat of Christ, that each one may receive the things done in the body." So with that in mind, what does it mean there in the Gospel of John, where it says we've passed from judgment? I think that he's basically saying that because of the blood of Christ, our sins are stricken from the books. So when they look in the books, it says forgiven. But the books are going to be examined. And the only way that our deeds are not going to rise up against us is if they are confessed, repented of, and under the blood of Christ. But there's still a judgment that reveals that. Now, some judgment takes place before Jesus comes, because I think it's obvious to everybody that if Christ is distributing rewards when he comes, some investigation takes place before he comes, sometimes referred to as a pre-Advent judgment. So the judgment sort of happens in three phases. It tells us that we will judge angels, Paul says. During the millennium, judgment is given to the saints, and there's we're looking at the judgments of God of why some people maybe aren't there and why some people are there. I can picture in the resurrection that when Stephen sees the apostle Paul in heaven, he's going to think the angels did something wrong, because the last time Stephen sees Paul, he was killing Christians. Now he's in heaven. So Stephen will get to look at the judgment books. And so we're sort of looking at some of the judgments of God. And then there's a final great white throne judgment where all the dead are resurrected. And that's called an executive judgment. They're given their penalty. But again, the books are open. And every knee, saved, lost, devils, angels, everybody is going to bow before Christ and say he is Lord.
2: You know, we have a couple of study guides that talk about the judgment. People want to learn more about that. If you call and ask for the final judgment, it's one of the Amazing Facts study guides. We'll be happy to send that to you. You can also ask for the one called Right on Time, that is sort of part one and part two about the judgment. The number to call for that is 800-835-6747. And you can ask for the study guide called Right on Time and the Final Judgment. It'll tell you all about what's happening in this heavenly courtroom that's described in the Bible. So 800-835-6747. Next caller that we have is Aaron, listening in New York. Aaron, welcome to Bible Answers Live.
3: Good evening, pastors.
1: Evening.
3: If a stranger insults you by calling you a derogatory word for no apparent reason and immediately leaves you so that you cannot ask them what happened, is it okay to do nothing about the insult and act like it never happened? Or should you give a prayer for forgiveness for that stranger?
1: Well, Jesus said, when people say all manner of evil against you falsely for my name's sake, rejoice. And the Bible then tells us to turn the other cheek and pray for those who spitefully use you and persecute you. So the answer on both counts, according to Jesus' teaching, is as far as possible, try and turn the other cheek. Now, if I'm standing on the corner and some lunatic comes up and starts, you know, taking swings at me, I'll probably defend myself. But, you know, if someone insults you, you just turn the other cheek. I get criticism all the time. Some of it's deserved. Some of it's just being mean. And, you know, I don't respond or retaliate, because, you know, that's what Jesus did. And that's what I think he wants us to do. When you look at the trial of Christ, they said all kinds of terrible things to him and about him. And he really didn't defend himself. And Pilate was amazed. So, and then, of course, pray for Jesus prayed for those crucifying him. So should we pray for people that

0: Spitefully use us and persecute us? Yes. Is it hard? Yes. But that's where we're developing Christian virtues. Thanks, Aaron. Appreciate that.
1: Next caller that we have is Carlos listening in Florida. Carlos, welcome to the program.
2: Good evening, Pastors.
0: Hi.
2: Hebrews 4, verse 4, says, for he spake in a certain place of the seventh day on this wise, comma. What certain place? And I'm not understanding this this term here. Do you have a King? Are you guys reading from a King James?
0: Yeah, well, I've got the New King James here. It's almost identical.
2: So it says, for he spake in a certain place of the seventh day on this wise.
0: On this wise means in this way. Yeah.
2: He's
0: quoting from the Old Testament in Exodus 20, where it says God rested the seventh day. And he may also be quoting from Genesis 2:2, because it says it in both places. So the place
2: he's speaking from is the seventh day?
0: Well, no, it means that that King David, he's talking about King David in chapter 4 of Hebrews. And it says, for he spoke in a certain place. Well, actually, he's talking about for God spoke in a certain place of the seventh day. And God rested from his work. And he's talking about where in Genesis 2:2, it says that God rested from his work in creating the world.
2: Then so he goes what's on, a certain place?
0: What is a certain place? It means in the a place in the scripture. And the place,
2: a place in scripture.
0: Yeah, he's talking about, he's quoting various verses. Like if you look in verse 3, it says, so I swore in my wrath, they will not enter my rest. Here he's quoting from Psalm 95. So Hebrews, he's going through different places in the Old Testament. I think there are more quotes, more Old Testament quotes in Hebrews than any other New Testament book. I think Matthew and Romans might be next. Hey, thank you, Carlos. I hope that helps a little bit.
1: Next caller that we have is Troy listening in Massachusetts. Troy, welcome to the program.
3: Good evening, pastors. I just want to thank you guys for your faithfulness and amazing facts that had a huge impact on my family. So I just want to thank you guys.
0: Praise God.
3: My question now, it's about Daniel and Ezra. We know with the 70-week prophecy, with Ezra chapter 7 is where it starts, the 70-week prophecy. And I'm reading Ezra now.
0: Okay.
3: And Ezra chapter 4, with the resistance of building the temple, and it says Artaxerxes had sent a letter to cease the work that's been going on at Jerusalem. And it says, until the second year of the reign of Darius, king of Persia, Ezra chapter 4 and verse 24. My question is this the same Artaxerxes that comes forth in chapter 7? Because in chapter 6, we have the issuing of the decree of Darius, and then chapter 1 was from Cyrus. I'm just kind of confused if it's the same Artaxerxes in chapter 4 that's in chapter 7.
0: Yeah,
3: if that makes any sense.
0: Good question. I think that it is different. You know, sometimes they had sons, or rulers. There's actually more than one Darius that had the same name. There's a Darius during the time of Daniel, and then years later you get another Darius during the time of Ezra. And I could be wrong, Pastor Ross, but I think the one in chapter 7 is the Artaxerxes who did the decree that allowed them to go home, and the one who put up a blockade that you find in chapter 4. I think it was a different king during a different time. So I don't know if you know more about that.
1: Yeah, I was just going to mention a couple of other. There are three decrees that are particularly significant to the Jews that allow them to go back and restore and rebuild Jerusalem. And the first decree was by Cyrus. The second was by Darius in 519. And then Artaxerxes was in 457 BC. So that's the one that's really recorded for us in Ezra, is the decree that allowed the Jews to go back, not only rebuild the temple, but actually the wall of the city. And that's the decree in 457 BC that starts the 70 weeks or the 490 years. So is there another Artaxerxes? There could be, but this is the one that the Bible speaks of, especially in Ezra, as being the most significant in issuing that decree.
0: Yeah, and the decree is actually found in chapter 7. So I think he's wondering, is the Artaxerxes in chapter 4 the same one in chapter 7? And I'm trying to go back in my Persian history and remember. I just remember there were some of these kings that had the same name. But I know the Artaxerxes in chapter 7, that's the decree of 457.
1: Mm-hmm.
0: So I'm going to have to go look that up again, because I'm second-guessing what I said.
1: All right.

0: That just goes to show you, friends, we don't have all the answers. But we'll research that, Troy. I want to make sure I'm giving you the right answer. Thank you.
1: Thanks. Next caller that we have is Nicole listening in Michigan. Nicole, welcome to the program.
2: Hi, how are you?
0: Doing good. Thank you for calling.
2: Good. I have a question about Numbers chapter 28, verse 7. It says that strong drink was to be offered in the sanctuary. What is that strong drink? Because I'm under the impression that the people of God were not supposed to have anything to do with alcoholic beverages, and definitely not in the sanctuary. So what is the strong drink there?
0: Yeah, that's, I think, often misunderstood. The word strong there, it could in some places mean strong as in alcohol. They had another word for strong, and it's the word like concentrated. Now, you've probably had orange juice before that was made from concentrate. I'm guessing you've tasted what orange juice from concentrate tastes like before you add the water. And you could say that's really strong. The Jews used to actually dehydrate their grape juice so they could transport it. And, you know, liquids are very heavy. They would dehydrate it, make it into a syrup, and then they'd reconstitute it. That sometimes was called strong drink. The word strong there meaning intense or concentrated. It might not be alcoholic at all. And it, matter of fact, could be very sweet, almost a syrup. But then you'd add water again, and it was just right. This may very well be what they're talking about, because I don't think God approved them using alcohol. The two sons of Aaron were burnt to death. God rained fire down on heaven from them for drinking alcohol before they went to the sanctuary. It would seem strange that he would then endorse people bringing all the alcohol into the sanctuary.
1: And of course, we do have Leviticus, actually. Leviticus chapter 10, verse 9 says, "Do not drink wine or intoxicating drink when you or your sons who are with you go into the tabernacle of meeting." Yeah. So part of the sacrifice that was given would also be used to help sustain the priesthood. So the priests were clearly told that they were not to be drinking alcohol when they were involved in the sacrifice.
0: Good
1: point. So it was a concentrated sort of grape juice that could be diluted with water.
0: Yeah, and if you, I've got a book called Alcohol and the Christian. I think it references, I wrote it, you know, 15 years ago, so I don't even remember everything that's in it. But I think it references the strong drink that you find in this passage.
1: The number to call for that is 800-835-6747. You can ask for the book called Alcohol and the Christian. We'll be happy to send it to anyone who calls and asks. You can also dial #250 on your smartphone, ask for Bible Answers Live, and then ask for the book, The Alcohol or Alcohol and the Christian. Next caller that we have is Mike listening in Missouri. Mike, welcome to the program.
3: Well, here, let me get to it real quick. My question concerns Acts chapter 12, verse 4 of the King James Version. And according to the Julian Concordance, the word for Passover in that particular passage is Easter. Now, this question is based on hearsay. I've never been able to find this in writing, but this person told me that I'm going to state it in the question. Is Easter the correct name for Passover when calculated by a Julian calendar?
0: No. Well, the word Easter is not the word in the original. When they were translating it into English, because the time of the Passover is the same time of year as the Catholics that celebrated, and even the Orthodox Church, or whether you call it the Church of England, the same time they celebrated Easter, not always the same day because they would pick it differently. The Jews used more of a lunar cycle. That it's basically just saying that Herod was going to execute Peter during the Passover or after Passover was over. I think it's letting us know that's the same time of year they did execute Jesus. So they use the word Easter there in the King James, but you'll find in most other versions they translate that Passover. What the exact date was, I think it would be according to the Jewish calendar, not the Roman calendar, because this is written by a Jew. So it's a lunar calendar, the Jewish civil calendar.
3: Okay.
0: He's just saying that Herod didn't execute him right away because they're waiting for the Passover to be over.
1: And if you look at the same verse in the New King James, which is very close to the King James, it does use the word Passover in place of Easter.
0: Yeah.
1: So it sort of corrects that, a better word in that case. All right. Thank you. Next caller that we have is Linda listening in California. Linda, welcome.

0: Welcome to the program.
1: Thank you. I'm confused about which are the people who will fight with the devil against the New Jerusalem.
2: Who will be fighting against the devil?
1: With the devil.
2: Who's fighting with the devil? Well, it tells us Gog and Magog. The devil rallies Gog and Magog, and you find that in Exodus chapter 20. And Exodus 20 is sort of quoting from Ezekiel 37 and 38. Gog and Magog.
3: Revelation 20?
2: Revelation. Thank you very much. In Revelation chapter 20.
1: Where did the people come from? Because before the second coming, the earth is void.
2: I'm getting to that.
1: Okay, gotcha.
2: Yeah. They're resurrected. It says the rest of the dead, and now we're in Revelation chapter 20, the rest of the dead live and not again until the 1,000 years are finished. So the dead in Christ rise first. So all the righteous are resurrected. There's only one group left who are the rest of the dead. If all the righteous are resurrected in the first resurrection, it says the dead in Christ rise first in 1 Thessalonians, who would the rest of the dead be, Linda?
1: The lost.
2: That's right. It's a wicked. It calls them Gog and Magog in Revelation because Revelation uses symbolic names for almost everybody. It uses Balaam and Apollyon and the lamb and the lion and Jezebel. And it uses Gog and Magog because in the Old Testament, those were enemies of God's people from antiquity. Gog, and then you got Magog, means from the matrix of God or the children of Gog. So it's like Babylon and her daughters, Gog and Magog, the wicked and the children of the wicked. You've got the good, it says, the woman and the seed of the woman. So you've got the good side and the children of the woman. And you've got the bad side and the children of the wicked. And so it's saying all who have ever lived from every generation, they are coming against the people of God, and the devil is rallying them to assault the city of God. And I think you also find that in the book of Zechariah chapter 14. And God delivers his people at the crucial moment. Now, I hope that helps a little bit. Linda, we thank you, friends. Just in case you did not know this, the amazing facts, we're on many different venues right now. We broadcast on TV, on radio, through satellite and land-based TV and radio stations. The clocks aren't all the same on these different networks. And because of the timing difference between satellite and land-based stations, we say farewell first to our satellite listeners. 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So stay tuned for that. For the rest, God bless.
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3: Hello, friends. Welcome back to Bible Answers Live. And again, as Pastor Doug mentioned, just on the other side of the break, we're going to take some of your email questions. So if you'd like to send us an email question, our email address is balquestions@amazingfacts.org. And we'll try to answer as many of these questions as we can in the time allotted, about 2.5 minutes, Pastor Doug. First question we have, if Satan was cast to the earth, where did he go during the flood?
2: Yeah, I think people sometimes wonder if the whole world is flooded and if the devil was not in the ark, then, you know, they're looking at the devil as though he's got a physical body, but the Bible says we do not wrestle, Ephesians chapter 6, we do not wrestle against flesh and blood. I mean, if we did, I'd love to punch the devil in the nose. Of course, I'm probably not stronger than him physically, but he's a spirit. And he can sometimes manifest himself in physical ways, but ultimately he's a spirit. So I don't think he was worried about drowning per se. He didn't need scuba gear or anything, but he probably saw the catastrophe of the elements and feared for his own existence. When he saw what was happening to humanity, He saw the terrible judgment that came on mankind. He probably feared, but no, he didn't need to worry about drowning.
3: Okay. We have Rachel asking, will the 144,000 know that they are part of this group during the time that they're on the earth, or will it not be made known to them until Jesus' second coming?
2: Well, that's a good question, and I'm not sure I know the answer. The 12 apostles knew that they were the 12 that had been specifically chosen. Will the 144,000 know that they're, you know, 142

0: 2003? No, not necessarily. I think that there's going to be a special spirit-filled group of apostles. You might see in the last days doing a great work, but they may not know that they're one of them.
1: All right, next question that we have. Can fallen angels still repent and be saved, or is the plan of salvation only for human beings?
0: Well, probation is open for humans now. There was probably a time when angels could have repented. God gave them a period of grace, and we don't know. It may have been thousands of years while this debate went on in heaven. But ultimately, their probation closed, and the angels know that they are now in everlasting chains of darkness. And the demons often said to Jesus, "We know who you are. Have you come to torment us before the time?" Meaning judge us. So they know. The devil knows he has a short time. There's no turning back. The fallen angels have no redeemable qualities left. Friends, great questions, and we hope we can have more great questions next week. Give us a call. And in the meantime, check out amazingfacts.org and keep us on the air. God bless.
2: 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Honest and accurate answers to your Bible questions.

news for today, July 28, 2026. You're listening to Love Affair. Belize could become the site of a regional security operations center intended to monitor suspected Chinese threats to critical infrastructure and cyber systems under a new funding proposal considered by the United States government. According to the Associated Press News Agency, the Trump administration has developed plans to spend more than $340 million US dollars on over 50 projects aimed at countering China's growing global influence. Several of those initiatives would be based in the Western Hemisphere. Among the projects reportedly being revived are security operations centers in Belize and Argentina. The proposed Belize Center would monitor possible threats to critical infrastructure and cyber platforms across the region. The report does not say where in Belize the center would be located, which Belizean authorities would be involved, how much funding would be assigned to it, or when it could become operational. The wider proposal also remains under consideration and is therefore not yet a confirmed project for Belize.

0: intended beneficiaries of that specific allocation. U.S. officials argue that China's investments in telecommunications, ports, and other infrastructure across the Americas could present national security and economic risks. The administration says the proposed programs would help governments protect critical systems while reducing their dependence on Chinese technology and financing. China has rejected claims that its international cooperation is intended to compete for influence. Chinese Foreign Ministry spokesperson Lin Jian said Beijing's engagement with other regions is focused on promoting development, maintaining international order, and building cooperation. For Belize, the most direct proposal is the possible establishment of the Security Operations Center. If approved, it could provide additional technology training and intelligence sharing capabilities to monitor cyber threats. It could also place Belize more visibly within the strategic competition between the United States and China. The Associated Press says the broader American proposal could also include initiatives involving cybersecurity, ports, offshore fishing, and critical minerals in several countries. After almost 6 years without a permanent base, the National Fire Service in Belize City is moving closer to getting a headquarters of its own. Minister of Disaster Risk Management Henry Charles Usher has confirmed the land has been identified near the Eleanor Hall building, where the government intends to construct a purpose-built fire service compound. The proposed facility would bring the service's administrative headquarters, training yard, mechanical workshop, and operational resources together at one location. Usher says the government is now working to secure the financing needed to move the project into construction.
1: When the National Fire Service headquarters was sold by the UDP administration, there was no plan for it. There was nowhere for the National Fire Service to go. They had been begging lodging at the Marion Jones Stadium, a place that was not suitable for the National Fire Service. We are preparing and we are in plans now to get the new National Fire Service headquarters built very close to the Eleanor Hall building. There's a land designated there, so we're happy that we're proceeding with that. We're looking for funding for that particular project as we speak. Currently, a space is being rented for a part of the National Fire Service, not the full headquarters. The administrative headquarters is there, as well as the Northside Fire Station is there. The mechanical yard has been moved to Ladyville, and other areas have been moved to other areas because we just don't have the space available in the other locations. But when we do build the new headquarters, we'll be able to have the administrative headquarters, the mechanical yard, the training yard, etc., for the National Fire Service. So it will be good.
0: And the fire service did have a stable office, but in 2020, its headquarters on Cleghorn Street was sold to Atlantic Bank for approximately $2.8 million. The sale was completed under the former UDP administration shortly before the November 2020 general election. At the time, government said the Cleghorn Street building was cramped and unsuitable for efficient emergency deployment. However, the property was sold before a replacement station was built, leaving firefighters to move into temporary accommodation. The former administration had identified the Holy Emmanuel area near Chetumal Boulevard as the intended location for a new station, but construction never began. For more than 4 years, the service operated from the Marion Jones Sports Complex on Princess Margaret Drive. In September 2025, the headquarters was again moved, this time to Kyle Mar Street. That location primarily accommodates the administrative arm of the service, meaning its Belize City operations remain divided among different sites. Love News reported that the move was another temporary arrangement, while funding for a permanent compound was pursued. To date, no construction date has been announced and financing has not yet been finalized. The Central Bank of Belize Financial Intelligence Unit and Financial Services Commission have signed governance agreements establishing rules for their shared use of the sanctions registry system. The system is a secure supervisory platform developed by the Central Bank to manage sanctions-related information. It is intended to support Belize's efforts to combat money laundering, terrorist financing, and other forms of financial crime. According to the three institutions, the platform should improve information management, data retrieval, and analysis while supporting a more consistent and risk-based approach to financial

0: to provision. The agreements establish the legal and operational framework under which each agency may access and use the registry as part of its statutory responsibilities. Each institution will continue to use the system independently within its respective supervisory role while sharing the same platform. The initiative builds on an existing memorandum of understanding among the Central Bank, FIU, and Financial Services Commission. The agency says it should strengthen coordination and improve consistency in the management of regulatory information. To note is that the safeguards governing the sharing and protection of sensitive information were not divulged in the release. And a new study from the University of Belize estimates that political campaigning and related activities could cost as much as $75 million over a five-year electoral cycle. The report titled Money in Belizean Politics, Breaking the Regulation Deadlock, was officially launched today by the Belize Policy Research Institute at UB, known as BELPRI. Researchers estimate that approximately $31 million are spent on national elections alone, with the candidate needing at least $500,000 to mount a competitive campaign. Much of that funding comes from private sources, according to the report. However, Belize has no comprehensive system requiring political parties and candidates to publicly disclose who finances their campaigns, how much each donor contributes, or how the money is spent. According to the report, this lack of transparency creates risk that political financing could include proceeds from criminal activity or be used as a channel for money laundering. Key researcher Dylan Vernon spoke about the study's findings and the urgent need to break the long-standing deadlock over campaign finance regulation.
1: So what we have done in the report is to use a broader definition that political finance, and this is from international best practice too, are all contributions, public resources, and all expenses, monetary in kind, made to aim, heard by political parties and candidates all year round to influence political and especially electoral outcomes. Now, campaign finance debt is a subset of this. Before elections roll around, long before elections roll around, we know that there are also, money is also being spent. But during the campaign, and the term campaign finance we're using to refer to those political finance contributions and expenditures made during the election campaign period. And in the case of Belize, as you know, we don't have a fixed campaign period as yet, but this is one that you will see we will be recommending. Well, what were the key findings? Conservative estimates are that at least 31 million is spent on campaigns nationally during election year. And now this is a very conservative figure. Very conservative figures. But we wanted to at least have a baseline figure to work with. This would be the funding, of course, that politicians have to spend at political clinics to get the party operational, ads that they have to put on, etc., etc. In the report, we use the figure from a book that I've written, which is about 11 million per year, is totally used, in total, is used, and this is again conservative average, every year by politicians to basically operate their political operations at the constituency level. And so, multiplying that by that 11,000 by 4, we get 44, and when you add that to 31, at least 75 million per five-year election cycle. Again, I hasten to say this is very conservative, but at least a baseline.
0: The report finds that Belize's existing laws largely address vote bribery, but do not comprehensively regulate campaign contributions, spending limits, or financial disclosure. The The researchers also found that at least one-third of voters have participated in some form of vote bribery or vote

trading. The report suggests that the high cost of campaigning also creates a barrier for new candidates and smaller political movements, allowing a relatively small group of wealthy donors and established political organizations to exercise significant influence over the electoral system. The findings come against a backdrop of declining public confidence in political institutions. According to data cited in the research, 64% of Belizeans believe politicians are corrupt, while 78% hold that view of public officials more broadly. The study also cites 2023 figures showing that only 32% of respondents trusted the office of the Prime Minister, while 48% expressed trust in the National Assembly. Belpri says the report provides evidence-based recommendations to improve disclosure, accountability, and oversight of political financing. Its central argument is that Belize can no longer properly address concerns over corruption, political influence, and electoral fairness without knowing who is financing its politics and what those contributors may expect in return. A Belize City security officer was killed in an early morning motorcycle accident this morning. Police say 31-year-old David Enenero Lucas, a resident of Harbors Road, was traveling along Princess Margaret Drive from the West Landiver area. Upon reaching the roundabout at the intersection of Princess Margaret Drive and Coney Drive, Lucas lost control of the motorcycle and crashed into a metal lamppost in the median near the Lion's Den. The impact threw Lucas from the motorcycle. He landed across Princess Margaret Drive near the entrance to the clinic and suffered severe head injuries. A portion of his helmet was also broken during the collision. Personnel from the Carl Huestner Memorial Hospital responded and transported Lucas to the emergency room. He was pronounced dead on arrival shortly after 5 o'clock this morning. Police processed and documented the scene while the damaged motorcycle was taken to the Queen Street Police Station. Investigators are also seeking surveillance footage that could help establish what caused Lucas to lose control. The Vital Statistics Unit has reopened its office at the Carl Huestner Memorial Hospital, allowing families to access birth and death registration services at the facility. The Ministry of Health and Wellness announced that the office is located near KHMH's main entrance within the admissions and billing unit. The Ministry says the location should reduce unnecessary travel and make the registration process more convenient. Minister of Health and Wellness Kevin Bernard described the reopening as an important development for families who need those services. He said it resulted from collaboration involving the Ministry of Health and Wellness, the Ministry of the Attorney General, and the KHMH. The ministry also thanked KHMH's board of directors, CEO, management and staff for helping to establish the office. The reopening returns an essential public service to the National Referral Hospital. The ministry has not indicated the office's operating hours or whether appointments will be required. A police constable is awaiting sentencing after pleading guilty to 4 counts of unlawful sexual intercourse involving a girl who was 13 and 14 years old when the offences occurred. 29-year-old Dexter Diego entered the guilty plea before Justice Nigel Pilgrim in the High Court yesterday. His trial had been scheduled to begin in the morning, but the matter ended less than an hour after he admitted to all 4 charges. Diego is represented by attorney Earl Hamilton. He has been sent to prison and is scheduled to return to court for sentencing on the 8th of September. Before determining the sentence, Justice Pilgrim ordered the preparation of a prison report, a social inquiry report, and a victim impact statement. According to the agreed facts presented to the court, Diego is a family friend who became acquainted with the girl in 2022. They remained in regular contact over approximately 10 months and developed a secret relationship without the knowledge of the child's mother. The first offense occurred sometime between December 31, 2022 and February 1, 2023, when the girl was 13. She had been babysitting children at a relative's home when Diego arrived and later had sexual intercourse with her. The remaining offenses occurred after the girl turned 14. The court heard that Diego visited her home on separate occasions between February and March 2023, including one occasion when he arrived.

0: wearing his police uniform. Diego pleaded guilty to one count arising from each of the four incidents outlined by the prosecution. He will remain behind bars until his sentencing hearing. Minister of the Public Service Henry Charles Usher says government is awaiting the findings of the ongoing audit at the Ministry of National Defence and Border Security before determining what action should be taken. The audit was ordered following questions over procurement and hundreds of payments made through the government's Smart Stream financial management system. The records reportedly included multiple payments to businesses associated with relatives of former Defence Minister Oscar Mera. The review covers procurement and financial activity at the ministry between 2015 and 2026. It is expected to determine whether government procedures were followed and whether any public officers should be held accountable. Usher said the public service will be guided by the evidence contained in the final report.
1: Whenever an audit is done, a forensic audit is done, especially there is an engagement letter, and that engagement letter sets out what they're looking at, what areas, what timeline, who they want to interview, what files they would want. So I haven't seen that engagement letter. I assume that it was sent to the Ministry of Defense, but that engagement letter would specify who the auditor wants to interview or what steps the auditor believes needs to take so that they can have an independent, open, no interference in terms of the work they need to do.
2: And do you know if the timeline for that audit, given that the Prime Minister says it should go back a decade, that it's going to last only 3 months?
1: That's a very good question, and maybe that general or the lead auditor would be able to answer that. I'm hoping that it can happen fast. I think that it's important that this information is brought out in terms of a report as soon as possible, but I don't know how long it will take.
2: There's a question to follow would be, if it lasts longer, then Mera and Marin would have to remain on suspension.
1: It's a good question, which means that my holding over that portfolio would last even longer.
0: Oscar Mera and Florencio Marin Jr. stepped away from their cabinet responsibilities amid the controversy. PM John Bresenia has since assumed interim responsibility for the Ministry of National Defence and Border Security. A 13-year-old who was once a baby at the NICU has taken that history as inspiration to support families with babies admitted to the Neonatal Intensive Care Unit, or the NICU. The initiative is called Little Wonders, with an objective to provide care packages for newborns receiving treatment at the intensive care unit at the KHMH. The care packages filled with baby essentials range from diapers to milk and clothing. Founder Gabriela Eco was born prematurely and spent the first 10 days of her life in the unit. She says her inspiration comes from that experience, along with the desire to honor the memory of her late cousin, pediatrician Dr. Cecilia Eck, and in continuing the charitable legacy of her grandmother's organization, Seed of Life. Eck spoke with Love News, who is making a public appeal to fill her care packages.
3: Hopefully the babies in NICU currently will benefit from this project. Little Wonders is aiming to donate care packages to every baby in NICU, which will hopefully include diapers, blankets, baby caps, baby socks, and unscented wipes. These packages will help to ease the financial burden on those families, because my parents recall that when I was in NICU, it was a big financial burden with all the medical costs. So with this package, I hope to relieve the financial burden on those families. I hope to develop it into something that I can do maybe yearly over the summer, because it really means a lot to me, this project, and it really means a lot for me to be able to give back to those babies. I believe that everything is going to be okay, and that I feel as though I'm living proof that babies in NICU can grow and mature to be healthy and strong. Currently, we're aiming to donate to every baby in NICU. We've already started communication with KHMH, and they told us 23 babies are currently in NICU. So that is our goal.
0: Persons interested in contributing or learning more can contact the organization through its social media pages or by calling 667-0780. We'll take a commercial break, be back with the weather news with regional and world news.

0: Good afternoon. A few showers affected southern Toledo early this morning, but shower activity has now become isolated. Mainly fair weather is likely this afternoon and tonight. Then a tropical wave will support a slight to moderate increase in showers tomorrow. Here now is the 24-hour forecast. It will be mostly sunny and warm this afternoon and partly cloudy tonight. Showers will be isolated, with a few more over the south late tonight. Tomorrow morning, skies will become cloudy at times, with a few showers or thunderstorms mainly over central and northern portions of the country. Winds over the open sea will be from the east to southeast at 10 to 15 knots, and seas will be light chop. High temperatures this afternoon will range from 89 degrees Fahrenheit on the coast to 94 inland, except only 82 degrees up in the mountains. The outlook is for a few showers and isolated thunderstorms, mainly inland and in the north Wednesday afternoon, then over the south Wednesday night, with showers becoming isolated Thursday morning. There's a low tide at 4:26 this afternoon, and the high follows at 10:19 tonight. The full moon will rise at 6:04 this evening, and the sun goes down at 6:27 also this evening. In the tropical weather outlook, tropical cyclone formation is not expected in our area of interest during the next 48 hours. With that, we end this report from the Belize Weather Bureau.
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We take a look at world news and regional news. A magnitude 7.1 earthquake has struck Japan's southern Kumamoto prefecture, knocking out power to thousands of homes, rupturing roads, and causing a blast at a shopping mall where police say several people are presumed to have been killed and others remain trapped as authorities warned of a risk of strong aftershocks. Around 20 to 30 workers were unaccounted for at the prefecture's largest shopping mall after it was rocked by an explosion in the aftermath of the earthquake earlier today. One hospital reported more than 50 injuries after the quake, while another reported receiving around 40 wounded, including 10 in serious condition. Several more people were hurt when the tremors derailed a high-speed train. A tsunami warning was initially issued, but later lifted, and Japan's Nuclear Regulation Authority said no abnormalities were found at three nearby nuclear power plants. Around 300,000 people have been instructed to go to evacuation centers, the Disaster Management Agency said, while hundreds of soldiers have been deployed to help with the disaster recovery as aftershocks continue to rumble. Shinkansen bullet trains and local trains in Kyushu have been suspended for safety checks, while the runway at the Aso Kumamoto Airport was closed with no prospect of resuming operations. This is according to a notice on the airport's website.

The worst incident appeared to be the explosion at the Aeon Mall in Kumamoto. Japan is one of the world's most earthquake-prone countries, with a tremor occurring at least every 5 minutes. Located along the ring of fire of volcanoes and oceanic trenches partly encircling the Pacific Basin, Japan accounts for about 20% of the world's earthquakes of magnitude 6 or more. Leading energy supplier Kyushu Electric Power said about 40,000 homes had lost electricity as a result of the earthquake, while railway company JR Kyushu said it had suspended services, including its high-speed bullet trains. In Japan's earthquake history, September 1, 1923 had the most casualties, with the 7.9 magnitude Great Kanto earthquake that claimed over 100,000 lives. And Haiti's CP Electoral Council yesterday scheduled the first presidential elections in a decade for December, with a runoff in February, after plans to hold the vote in August with a December runoff were postponed over security concerns. Haiti has not held elections since 2016. Its last president, Jovenel Moïse, was assassinated in 2021 after delaying a vote. Successive governments have been tasked with holding an election, but said insecurity amid a conflict with powerful armed gangs made it impossible. The council yesterday published a calendar setting a first round of Haiti's presidential and legislative elections for December 13, with a runoff vote on February 21. It also set the publication of final results for March 7. Citizens are also expected to vote on changes to the constitution and for local representatives, according to the calendar. The council highlighted that the calendar depended on the establishment of an acceptable security climate and the necessary funds to pursue electoral operations. Earlier this month, the council said it had begun registering voters and training electoral security agents and published a definitive list of over 300 political parties approved to compete in the coming electoral process. Ongoing gang violence has made an analyst skeptical that new election dates will remain in place. The ripple effect include chronic food shortages, extortion, ransom, kidnappings and forced displacements, piling on even more challenges to ensuring a free, fair vote. Some 12% of Haiti's population live in makeshift camps or with host families. Violent armed gangs, largely grouped under a broad alliance known as Vivan Sam, have taken control of most of the capital, Port-au-Prince, whose metropolitan area is home to around a quarter of the population. Gangs have also expanded to central and rural Haiti. Vivan Sam, which itself has been seeking political recognition, has been designated a terrorist organization by Washington and is accused of mass kidnappings, gang rapes, arson, indiscriminate killings, and gun, organ, and drug trafficking. CP President Jacques Desrosiers told Reuters late last year that the council had evaluated hundreds of voting centers, but access later worsened as armed gangs expanded outside the capital.

Once again, the headlines. The United States proposes Belize Security Center to monitor Chinese cyber threats. Financial regulators sign agreements for sanctions registry. Security guard dies in early morning single vehicle collision. And on the regional scene, Haiti to hold first presidential election since 2016.

0: what is best for our health, best time to go to bed, the best time to even wake up, even what is best to drink and eat. That is so encouraging.
1: Yeah, I guess.
0: Oh, that doesn't encourage you? You didn't hear what I just said. Let me recite the thing again.
1: No, look, I'm not up for debate, especially not right now. I am hungry. When I get hungry, I get grumpy.
2: I think I'm gonna get some fast food.
0: Whoa, whoa, whoa, fast food?
1: Yeah, you know, a quick burger, some chicken, fries with no ties, food fast food, ever heard of it?
0: Okay, you definitely didn't hear anything I just said. Know ye that the Lord, he is God. It is he that have made us and not we ourselves. Look at it this way. If you had a Porsche or a Mercedes-Benz, okay? Would you put diesel fuel in it when it calls for unleaded only?
1: Absolutely not.
0: What about kerosene oil?
1: No, we're talking about a Porsche. I would not put diesel or kerosene in my blue Porsche.
0: Then why wouldn't you put the best in your body?
1: That's a silly analogy.
0: Is it?
1: Yes.
0: Look, why would you take better care of your car than your own body?
1: Why isn't it obvious? Because it tastes good.
0: It tastes good, huh? Look, today's program is fast food.
1: Delicious fast food.
0: Roll the program.

0: Would you take better care of your car than your body? I hope not. Thank you for joining us here in the studio of From Sickness to Health. I can't even tell you. We're going to talk about something today that is really, really helpful, exciting, and I think you're going to enjoy it. I'm going to introduce my guests in just a few moments. We have a robust discussion planned for today, so I know you're going to enjoy, so sit back and get ready. But first, let's say hello to our co-host, Sickness, who is at a remote location. Where in the world are you?
1: Rico, today I'm at a place where people's lives are celebrated. These people were courageous, and they didn't want to give up fast food, so I'm celebrating their lives today.
0: Well, I know you have more to say about that. We'll talk to you some more at your next location, but that's interesting. If I'm not wrong, that was a cemetery. Now, we have joining us today some familiar friends and some new friends. We've got with us Dr. Thomas Jackson, who is a doctor of science, natural health sciences, and is the head of a ministry called Meat Ministry, where they teach gospel medical missionary work and training, and we welcome him to the program. Oh,
2: thank you, Rico.
0: We appreciate you being here.
2: Yes,
0: and
2: indeed.
0: Again, as you always say, your bride by your side, Dr. Laverne Jackson, who is a doctor of nutritional sciences. Mm-hmm. We welcome you to the program as well.
3: Thank you.
0: And you know what? Today is Couples Day. We've got two couples on the program.
2: Amen.
0: Also joining us is Reedlyn Brady, who is a physical therapist, and he's joined by his wife, mm-hmm. Sherry Lynn Brady, who's an occupational therapist. Welcome to both of you.
4: Thank you.
0: So we're talking about fast food today, and I know you all have a lot to say. And you see that we're kind of starting out at a cemetery.
3: Yeah. Mercy.
0: Is it appropriate?
3: Oh, my.
2: I think it speaks volume. Sickness definitely knows how to really impact.
0: You know, I think he sort of comes off and he's sort of counter-health, but he leads us down a path of truth in some way, doesn't he?
2: You can't do nothing against the truth but for the truth.
0: All right, so let's see what he has for us as we go into the discussion. Let's check out where he is. Where are you now?
1: Hey, Rico, here I am in the kitchen of a fast food restaurant. This is where happiness is made. You know what they do here? They take some food and they add sugar, salt, and fat and fry it. And every time you fry something, it tastes good. You can smell the goodness. I love this place. They even have soda.

0: sodas in a fountain. A fountain of soda. It's amazing. You know what else? When you leave this place, you're full. But your body is starving for nutrition. And when your body is starving for nutrition, that leads to sickness. Hey, did I hear my name? I think I did, because every time you go to a place like this, you're gonna hear about sickness.
1: Sir, are you gonna order?
0: Oh, yes, sir. I will take a heart attack, supersized, some high blood pressure, and a side of diabetes. Hey, you know what? Could I get the Diet Cola in the bucket sized? Hey, you know what? I know my way around. Why don't I just get it myself?
1: Security. Security.
2: While that may be funny, I think it leads to some dire, dire consequences, doesn't it?
1: Oh, yes.
2: So what is fast food?
1: Oh, man.
2: Anybody, jump in.
3: Quick,
2: fast food, what is
3: quick,
2: it? Quick
3: and fast.
2: Convenient food.
1: Yep. Mm-hmm. You know, there's a history behind fast food, even though that had become more popularized in the 1950s. But we go back centuries, even pre-modern Europeans, they had what they call apartments. And then they had what they call, they dipped bread in wine. And they provided those people with quick meals. So basically, the idea of fast food is not a 21st century concept. Mm-hmm. It's been around since even the days of the Roman. Mm-hmm. Then we move into the United Kingdom and now into the United States. Mm-hmm. And so we find there's a history. There's nothing new under the sun. Mm-hmm.
2: Nothing new under the sun. I could even say that we could go back to what we see in this here in this bowl.
1: Mm-hmm. That's right.
2: Because this is really fast food.
1: That's right.
2: I had one of these this morning. It took me no time. It was convenient. Yeah. It was quick.
1: Yeah.
2: And it was delicious.
1: But you know what?
3: Since
1: you've
3: been, nutrients.
2: God provided fast food.
1: Yes.
4: And I think it's important to define what fast food is.
2: Right. Okay.
4: Because it's because of the culture that we live in now, we think of anything that's quick and easy as fast. And unfortunately, we're programmed to think any fast food from a burger joint or from, you know, anywhere else that we can drive by, get our thing, and then go on and keep moving on is fast food. Mm-hmm. Whereas if we would just...
1: That's fast.
4: This is fast.
1: That's
4: I've
1: fast.
4: Got my
1: it's
4: meal
1: faster.
4: Right here. Without, and sickness was on point. This is the most truthful that I've seen him on the program. Ordered a side of heart attack and diabetes.
1: Right. Mm-hmm.
4: This doesn't come with that.
2: Wow, he did order it. He ordered, what was that? A heart attack, a side of diabetes. Mm-hmm. Now, how much truth is in that?
3: Mm. Ooh. Ooh. Wow.
2: Now, I know someone is watching this program, and they're saying, well, you don't understand. I've got kids, I've got small ones, and they're hungry. I pick them up from school. I've had a long day, and I don't have time to be preparing a meal for them.
1: Mm-hmm.
2: So I just need to run through that drive-through, grab that food, and feed my kids.
4: Mm-hmm.
2: Now, how do you answer that?
1: Well, as it's been said, that the word fast food does not necessarily denote something dangerous, convenient. But when sickness began to talk about what he was ordering fast, but what was it, what consisted of that fast food, it was, makes it unhealthy.
2: Mm-hmm. And I think he mentioned salt.
3: Sugar.
2: Fats.
1: Fats.
2: High cholesterol things.
1: Because
2: where do we get cholesterol from? Can we get cholesterol from an apple?
1: No.
2: It's kind of high cholesterol from that carrot right there.
3: No.
2: Where do we get the cholesterol
1: from? It's
2: from
1: what we call, you know, non-plant foods, such as animal food, flesh foods.
3: Mm-hmm.
1: That's where you find the cholesterol.
2: Right.
1: Carrots don't give you cholesterol. By the way, it helps the body to metabolize the cholesterol. Mm-hmm.
2: So these work with us for us.
1: Yes, right.
2: And maybe the quote unquote fast food is working against us.
3: That's correct. Mm-hmm. That's why he was in the cemetery.
2: Speak on that.
3: Right.
2: Yes.
3: That's right. He was in the cemetery because these kinds of food lead to the major causes of diseases today. And so people are dying because of heart condition. Why?
2: Oh.
3: High fat, high sodium. We're looking at cancer. Can be contributed to the kinds of food choices we make also. Mm-hmm. So death is 3/5 eat. You remove the D and you remove the H and you are digging your graves with your teeth.
2: Whoa. Did you hear that?
5: Serious.
2: Death is 3/5 eat. Right in the middle of death.

0: death is eat. Mm-hmm. That's heavy.
1: That's right.
0: That's heavy.
2: That's
0: so people are digging their graves with a fork and spoon.
2: That's right.
1: Mm-hmm. Nice.
0: Oftentimes in the fast food scenario with a plastic fork and spoon.
2: That's right.
0: Is that right?
3: Mm-hmm. Fast food is also considered junk food. Mm-hmm. Mm-hmm. And we even use the term so quickly nowadays, we don't realize that. A lot of the food that
0: it doesn't have a negative connotation anymore. Oh, I want some junk food.
1: No. Mm-hmm.
2: Well, we call good now evil. Mm-hmm. You know, so that's why it does not have a negative connotation now. Yeah.
0: And the Bible said that the time would come when we would call evil good
1: that's
0: and
1: right.
0: good evil.
1: That's right.
0: So that can even be applied to our food choices.
2: That's right. Correct.
0: Yep. God would consider them to be evil, and we consider them to be good. Mm. Point in case, God said, don't eat it with the fat
2: or the blood.
0: Yes. Mm-hmm. Now, we eat it with the fat and the blood. Now, he didn't say you couldn't eat it when he did give permission for us to eat flesh foods. Mm-hmm. He said, if you're going to have it without the fat and without the blood, because the life of the flesh is in the blood. Now, I can tell you, I once worked at a fast food restaurant. Yes, I did. Mm. I worked at a fast food restaurant when I was in high school. I won't tell you the name, but I remember, and I was eating that stuff at the time, but I remember working that grill. Oh, how I hated it. But I was working that grill, and I would watch as the blood would come up out of that meat. Mm-hmm. And then you would flip it over to just sear that blood into the meat itself. Mm-hmm. And then it would have sort of a fatty sort of film over top of it or layer. Mm-hmm. And that's what God was talking about. So what's the problem with that? Someone is saying that right now. They're saying, it tastes good, like sickness says.
2: That's right. Mm-hmm.
0: So what's the problem with that?
2: We find that fat definitely gives flavor.
0: It gives flavor.
2: The more blood, the more flavor. Mm. And notice it says that when you flipped it over, it had a nice coating on that. Just imagine now, within our body, you know, we have white blood cells, red blood cells, and then we have platelets that coagulates. And so we find even the heat can create a coagulation within that meat that creates a film. The number ones, that blood becomes so toxic. And we have, well, we'll be talking about probably in the future, we have these little chemicals called hydrocarbons. Mm-hmm. And they tend to reduce the oxygen within the body, what we call, you know, oxidation of the cells. Mm-hmm. And so we change the whole chemical makeup of the food with the fat. And so fat doesn't carry no oxygen, no nutrients. It decreases the oxygen. Therefore, it has to taste good. See, pleasure for a moment definitely gives us what sickness was. Mm-hmm. A little celebration in our graves.
0: Oh, but we don't want to have celebrations in our graves.
2: You know something?
0: That's not what we want.
2: You know, I found out that 1/3 of the United States children from the age 4 to 19 eat fast food. Mm-hmm. Every year they add an extra pound, so every year you're going to gain pounds. So now we're dealing with an epidemic of childhood obesity that predisposes us to diabetes, which we already in an epidemic of diabetes. So the dangers of fast food, the way we eat it today, the way society eat it today, is definitely creating a future of economics for the health, for the disease industry.
4: Mm-hmm. Yeah. And Tico, can I respond?
0: There's a response from sickness. I'm sure he's got an excellent point. Yes.
4: Yeah, the point I'd like to make here is let's not demonize kids for being overweight. Skinny kids are unhealthy. Overweight kids are very healthy. And fast food is easy. So, hey, let's not pretend that eating healthy is some easy thing. People have lives to live. So don't make it difficult on them.
0: I know you have a point to make. I think there's some more convincing. Let's take a look at a video real quick. And let's see what it looks like. And let's see what the conclusion this particular documentary had come to as a result of the result that happened. Well, let me put it this way. What happened to people when they ate fast food?
2: That's good enough.
0: Keep it simple.
4: Now,
0: for you all, when you see this video, you're going to be like, when you see the food. But I know a lot of people out there, they're going to look at it and they're going to think, well, that looks good to me. But then listen to what is happening to people as a result of this. Let's take a look at the video.
5: So right after you eat these meals, you have energy. But the energy lasts a very short period of time, and you're hungry much sooner. and then you have to eat again, and then you have to eat again, and then you have to eat again.
1: It is a lot cheaper.

0: cheaper to go eat fast food. I mean, definitely, you can buy a hamburger for cheaper than you can buy an apple.
1: That's very sad, because you're telling me I have to pay more in order to eat healthy, and I can pay less in order to get fat, and it makes me rich, or for something that I might die over.
0: It's unbelievable.
2: The poorest people in our country are the fattest people. We've done something completely wrong here.
3: The high-fat, deep-fried food culture here is delicious, but has deadly consequences.
4: Look at our diabetes and high blood pressure and heart disease. Like, these are major killers.
3: Wendy O'Neill was born in New Orleans. After Katrina, she says, it's even more difficult to access good food.
4: It's definitely harder and harder to make food choices. I mean, just with having less time. I do a lot of fast food, and I actually hate fast food. I don't like the way it tastes, but I'll eat it because it's cheap and I can get it on the run.
5: So you're saying that looked pretty good. What's the problem? What do you say? You're about to say something.
6: Well, yeah. Now, notice how when Dr. Jackson was mentioning what's going on in the cellular level, in Isaiah 14:12, it talks about Satan being the one that weakens the nations.
5: That's right.
6: Now, it doesn't mean that the nations
5: causing
6: being
5: sick.
6: Yes, but it doesn't mean that the nations are, okay, he's going to weaken the United States. No, he actually, when weakening the nations, it's people. Mm-hmm. Just in Revelation 14:12, when the angels declaring the gospel to every nation, kindred, people, and tongue,
5: that's right.
6: It is talking about individuals. Mm-hmm. So in weakening the nations and making sick the nations, he's making sick people. And he's wow. doing that at the cellular level. And if the foundations be destroyed,
7: what can the righteous do?
5: Mm-hmm. Wow. So we're being destroyed at the very foundation.
7: Foundation.
5: Right. At the cellular level. Mm-hmm. Mm-hmm. Wow. That's powerful. Now, you mentioned, Dr. Jackson, you mentioned kids, children. Mm-hmm. Now, they did a study and they showed young kids under the age of 10 that if they took a carrot and gave it to them, they were fine with it. Mm-hmm. Or they didn't like it.
8: They didn't like it.
7: Most of the time.
5: But if they took a carrot and put it in a fast food bag and they ate it, they said it tastes better.
7: Mm-hmm.
9: In the bag?
5: Put it in a fast food bag.
9: That's what I'm saying, a
5: so
9: bag.
5: How did that happen? What has taken place there?
8: Mm-hmm.
5: It's something on the psychological level is taking place.
8: That's right. Mm-hmm. And this is where the battle is won. Because we find that the thinking process has definitely been impact from early time, early age on up to our adult age. That even if you make any adjustments in society, if the thinking is not changed, the behavior is not going to change.
5: Mm-hmm.
8: So the food industry know how to target because there's a psychology there.
5: Yeah.
8: In the same way it was in the Garden of Eden, there's a psychology there. The way Satan came to our first parent, we find that there's a psychology, there's a mesmerism there. It has to put things in a different perspective, because if it doesn't look good, taste good, then we're not going to buy into it. But it has to be a programming process. I believe that a lot of the stuff has been demonized, a lot of the things that we're dealing with. But however, we cannot use that term within the marketing industry. Mm-hmm. But the marketing industry is very wise. They know how to program. Yes.
5: They're programming people. Yes, go ahead.
10: There's also, for kids, there's hyperactivity. Mm-hmm. And a lot of it is coming from fast food, because there's such a low level of omega-3 fatty acids that we need. Mm-hmm. And that brings down all our serotonin levels, and it increases depression. It
5: affects us hormonally.
10: Yes.
5: Mm-hmm.
10: So imagine all our kids that are hyperactive. They have more anxiety, more depression, and we don't know what's wrong with them, and then they end up eating the more food. It becomes a really serious cycle for
8: them.
10: Then
8: we make them drug addicts.
5: I was about to say, somebody is saying, well, you know what? There's medication for that.
8: That's right. Give them some Ritalin. Well, the drug, Ritalin.
5: There's medication for that.
8: Mm-hmm. And so it's a vicious circle.
10: Mm-hmm.
5: So we have people, we're putting them in this cycle of sickness that leads to death. And, you know, I like to kind of express what people are thinking, you know. And I think what people are thinking, they're saying, well, I hear what you're saying, but you know what? You got to die from something.
9: That's what they say.
5: You got to die from something.
8: Yeah, that's a fatalistic mindset.
7: Yes.
5: That's also something that has happened to our psyche,
8: isn't it?
5: That's
8: right. Yes, absolutely.
5: You know, it takes me back to the Bible. It takes me back to Genesis chapter 3, where that first lie, and I hear it all the time. It's amazing how it's still with us.
9: Mm.
5: Basically, the devil said to Eve, one bite won't hurt you.
7: Mm-hmm.
5: And I've been to many, many gatherings where there's food, especially around family and things like that around the holidays. And I say, well, I don't eat that. And they'll say, one bite won't kill you.
8: That's right.
5: Now, Adam and Eve.

0: did not know that that one bite,
1: would kill
0: would begin the process of death. And when we take one bite, even though we have pleasure for a moment,
1: that's right,
0: we don't realize that the process of death mm-hmm. has really begun, hasn't
1: right.
0: it?
1: Being fast mm-hmm. won't last.
0: Being fast, you know, we like to say, we call this program Fast Food, the slowest food in the West. Now, why is it slow? Why would we say that it's the slowest food? It won't last.
1: It won't last.
0: So why is it slow?
2: It's empty.
0: It is empty. We heard that.
1: Yeah. Mm-hmm.
0: Even sickness said
1: that's
0: that.
1: That's right.
3: Slows down our circulation.
0: Yeah. Slows down our circulation. Why?
3: Mm-hmm. Just clogs it up.
0: Mm-hmm. Because it's mm-hmm. high in that fat. And that that's fat affects great. The blood. It gets right. into the bloodstream. Right? Mm-hmm. What else does it slow down?
1: Well, we find that not only are we talking about circulation, it definitely slows down the whole process, you know, of vital force. Mm-hmm. Even though it gives us a sense of quick pickup, but it continues to rob. You know, the Bible says in John 10:10, there's one that is a thief. Mm-hmm. He comes to steal and rob. So through fast food, the devil's stealing our vital force. Mm-hmm. He's seeking to steal, you know, even when we mentioned falls to ADH, fast food, the type of food we're eating, even affects our mental ability mm-hmm. to function. Mm-hmm. So he's stealing our ability to even think clearly through the high processed food. Sugar. Take sugar, for example, which in the previous show I told you I was a sugarholic. Sugar sandwich, sugar on the rice, sugar in the collard greens.
0: Sugar in your grits.
1: And the grits, man. And find out that it was robbing my body, as we already know, of the B vitamins, the calcium, right. and et cetera. Mm-hmm. And though it was convenient, sweet, but it was suppressing my immune system, mm-hmm. slowing down my ability to fight off the bacteria and the viral invasions. Mm-hmm. So we go on and on and on.
0: Yeah. Now, we've got just a couple of minutes left, and I want to make sure that we cover a couple of things here. Mm-hmm. One, I want to talk about, you brought up the idea of robbing, right. it being a robber of your vital force
1: That's
0: and
1: right.
0: things in your body that you need.
1: That's right.
0: And then I want to transition to what are some practical things that people can do? You know, we see here that we've got fast food here, but maybe there are a few other things that we can talk about. But also, if you're eating high protein, mm-hmm. right, and is it true that your body needs to get calcium from somewhere to metabolize mm-hmm. that protein from a meat source and then robs it from, say, your bones where there's calcium mm-hmm. in abundance? Is that true?
2: Mm-hmm. That's true.
0: Mm-hmm. So that's robbery right there.
1: Most definitely.
2: Yes.
0: So I'm reminded of this definition of food that says that when we eat something, it should in no way injure the system.
2: That's mm-hmm. correct.
0: It should not injure the body or any of its parts, mm-hmm. but instead it should bring life to it.
1: That's right.
4: Mm-hmm. That's right.
0: Is that right?
1: Hey, that's right. Because like
2: substance.
1: It says, the foods that we eat in fast food, it definitely is a thief. Like sugar. Sugar's a thief. Mm-hmm. Refined white flour, it's a thief. Fried food, it's a thief. It does rob, depletes. Now, the body has to compensate. Like I said, if we're eating high-protein food, which we need protein, but at a different source, then the body becomes so acidic, now the body got to pull calcium from its bones mm-hmm. to neutralize it. Mm-hmm. So in one sense, we seem like we're getting the pleasure, but at the down the long term, we actually doing more harm.
0: In
1: a pleasure for
0: parts.
1: The moment.
0: Hidden parts, we don't know what's going on, but there's something that's taking place in our biochemical bodies, highly bio and chemical. It's robbing and things that are taking place and we don't even know it yet.
1: Yeah.
0: Wow.
4: And it's because we don't know it or we don't see it that we think, oh, it's not harming me. Mm-hmm. Oh, having this one bite won't affect me. And I remember when my wife and I, because we're both cheese, we love cheese. Love it. We loved it. And we started weaning off from it. And there was a period of time where we were off of it for maybe about 2 or 3 weeks. And we decided to treat ourselves for date night and go have some yogurt.
0: Oh, that's nice.
4: It was a nice date night.
2: It was not nice.
4: Unfortunately, it ended up
1: date
4: that
1: night
4: we were.
1: Was nice. What they ate.
4: But unfortunately, we ate that, and then within 30 minutes, we were sick. We couldn't even enjoy date night. And it's at that point we realized that having all of that cheese and all those dairy products actually affected our systems, and we didn't even know it.
0: Slowed you down, didn't it?
4: It slowed us down.
0: The slowest food in the world. Now, see how we bring that back around to couples. It was date night for them, but food, fast food, cheese, destroyed their date night.
1: Come on now.
0: But we can keep talking about this.
4: We can
0: go on and on. We're going to have to talk about some more of these things on another program. Yeah. Yeah. We thank you so much for being with us. I hope that you've enjoyed this. This has been an interesting topic, fast food. I know it's important to a lot of people out there, but you know what? Just take into consideration things that we've talked about. Don't forget where you saw sickness. Mm-hmm.

0: don't you end up there. See you next time. You know, I really enjoyed the topic of the program today. Why don't we do a recap? Today we learned that fast food is highly processed, has little nutritional value, and it's loaded with sugar and dangerous chemicals.
1: Who cares? The fast food industry is a multi-billion dollar industry because they offer convenience. And people aren't going to give up convenience for your health tips.
0: Wait a minute. So how convenient is a heart attack? Or how convenient is triple bypass heart surgery? Type 2 diabetes? Is that convenient? Or how about this one? Death. How convenient is death? Do you really think that people are going to choose death and sickness for the sake of convenience?
1: Let's see. Yes, because it tastes good. Look, people will deal with some diabetes, going to the doctor, waiting for 3 hours. Because, hey, they realize taste is what you should rely on in life. Stop trying to scare people with all that scary health stuff. Though it really is going to happen. The reality is people will not give up taste. Taste is like my best weapon. You give me taste, I can sell people anything. It's like the enemy of nutrition and health.
0: Friends, we must get control of our appetites. What you eat becomes the makeup of your blood, and the life is in the blood. If we eat food that is devoid of nutrition, our bodies will not have the ability to fight diseases and fight sickness. The psalmist says, "Oh, taste and see that the Lord is good." That's the taste we want. This has been our program for today.
1: That's it. We're done. Not fast. You like fast food? Get it? Fast. Whatever.
0: I'm Rico Hill. And as always, beloved, I wish above all things that thou mayest prosper and be in health. Stay healthy. Maranatha. Taste.
1: Oh, I got heartburn or acid reflux or something. Oh, it burns right in my chest, this fast food. Oh, I need an antacid or something. Oh, man, I shouldn't have had that chili dog after I had that double-stacked burger with bacon. Oh, it burns. It's like a campfire in my chest. Oh, this stuff is terrible. Oh, fast food or like slow food? Get out of me. Oh.

spiritual growth. And I thought that that was very important. You know, the Bible says we need to grow. I read an amazing fact that girls typically stop growing taller between 14 and 16. I remember being very humiliated in school when this 13-year-old girl shot up, and I had to look up to her, Laura Levenstein. And then I got tall. She stopped. But I kept growing. And even though I'm not that tall, I got bigger than her. So the girls usually start growing sooner, but they stop growing sooner. Boys grow mostly between 16 and 18, maybe as late as 20. I'm almost sure our son Daniel, when he came out of boot camp in the Marines, he had grown. And he was like 20 at the time. And then, of course, we're very happy when an expectant mother is growing wider. That's normal. That's good. You can rejoice. Some of us grow in girth. We're not so happy about. You've gotten as tall as you're ever going to get. I sometimes tease my boys when they say, I'm taller than you now. I said, yeah, but if I lay down, I'm taller than you. And you lay down taller this way. But growth is important. But as a Christian, you should never stop growing. And I think sometimes we think it's all supposed to happen at once. I was listening as Pastor Brumman was sharing about the parable of the mustard seed, along with many of Jesus' parables. He talks about seeds growing. Christians grow. Do not be dissatisfied if you don't become everything you know you should be at once. And it is normal and it's expected that the closer you come to Christ, you're going to experience a certain amount of dissatisfaction with where you are. Because as you're a Christian and you are walking closer to the Lord, you're drawing closer to the light, every spot of defilement and every stain in your character and your personality becomes painfully evident. That's not a bad thing. That's normal. And that urges you on to grow more. Now, Karen and I were talking about this today. You know, the Bible talks about that, you know, we should mourn for our sins and that we're not just like Christ, but the Christian life is not of total wretchedness and constant mourning. It is joyful. The Christian life is like life in that there are ups and downs. There are good days and there are bad days, but it is a whole lot better to be a Christian. It costs something to serve the Lord, but it pays a lot more than it costs. And narrow is the way that leads to life, few that be that find it, but the rewards are the greatest. So while there are struggles in the Christian life, do not be discouraged. Now, you heard the memory verse from 2 Peter. It was my mistake. I gave the wrong text. It's 2 Peter in chapter 1, verse 5. It talks about adding to your virtue, faith, and self-control. And there's growth you add as a Christian. Peter is very clear on this. If you look, for instance, 1 Peter chapter 2, verse 2, it says, as newborn babes desire the pure milk of the word that you may grow. We'll get to the word in a minute, but one of the things that contributes to our growth is the word. You grow. Then you go to 2 Peter chapter 3, but grow in the grace and knowledge of our Lord and Savior Jesus Christ. The Apostle Peter describes the Christian experience as an upward journey. It's persevering, virtue, faith, knowledge, self-control, kindness, godliness, love. And these are not all the same as the fruits of the Spirit. You might have varying degrees of the fruits of the Spirit as soon as you're converted. But as a Christian, you want to continue growing. Now, if you're a parent and your child is not growing, it's of great concern. Some of them grow very quickly and we're excited and proud. Some grow more slowly. But as long as they're growing, we're encouraged. It's when they stop growing, you know something's wrong. And if you are not growing as a Christian, well, you're always growing. You might be growing the wrong way. They call it backsliding. So it's appropriate every now and then to evaluate your growing. The Bible says, let everyone, 2 Corinthians chapter 13, let everyone examine himself, whether he be in the faith.
So periodically, you want to measure, am I growing? Sometimes in the Christian life, it's like two steps forward, one step back. But if you're doing two steps forward, one step back, you're moving forward, right? It's when you're going one step forward, two steps back, you go in the wrong direction. I've always likened the Christian life to something like when you get on the escalator. If you get on the escalator and you stand still, what direction do you go? You go up. If you get on the up escalator and you walk down, where do you go? Nowhere. If you get on the down escalator, if you want to go up, what do you have to do? You've got to run. I remember one time Karen and I were at an

ASI meeting at some convention center, and it was lunchtime, and lunchtime, everybody lines up in a big hurry, and the meetings were downstairs, the lunch was being served upstairs in this big convention center, and there was an escalator, and there was a bottleneck at the escalator of everybody trying to get up and get in line for lunch. And even Christians lose their sanctification sometimes when they're trying to get ahead in line for lunch. And I noticed right away that there was a bottleneck of everybody wanting to go up the up escalator, but nobody was going up the down escalator. And so I looked back at Karen and I said, no one's using that side. And I just started running up the down escalator, and pretty soon I heard behind me, ta ta ta ta ta ta, and Karen was right there behind me. And we got up near the head of the line. But to get up the down escalator requires extraordinary effort. You can't just walk. You got to really hop. In the Christian life, we have something in our natures. It's sin. And it will naturally pull you down. Because since the fall of Adam, our DNA or whatever it is has been altered. So where man was originally designed to love, after sin we became selfish. All sin is a form of selfishness. And sometimes we must resist selfishness. Children, if you've got kids, more than one kid, how many of you understand you've got to teach your kids to share? It doesn't come naturally. And if you give your two kids a cookie and you tell the older sibling, share with your brother or your sister, they break it in half. Somehow they get the bigger half. I mean, it's just, we've got to teach them to be loving. And every day through the week, you're going to find that this God is giving us varying experiences that will challenge us to grow in selflessness, to grow in love. Jesus, if you were to sum him up in one word, what is it? God is love. And it is not normal for us without the Holy Spirit to be loving. In marriage, in parenting, where you work, in school, wherever your vocation happens to be, you're going to be tested every day on the highway. You're going to be tested to be loving. So this is not a comprehensive list, but I picked 7 things that I think are very important to encourage spiritual growth. We want to grow. Amen? In 1 Corinthians 4:16, do not lose heart, even though our outward man is perishing, yet the inward man is being renewed day by day. Now, we're all growing older, but as a Christian, you can grow better. When I sign a birthday card for some of my older friends, I use this verse. Though the outward man is perishing, we're growing older, yet the inward man could be growing better, stronger, younger, through the power of Christ. If you are satisfied where you are as a Christian, that may not be good. One of the characteristics of the Laodicean church is they were too satisfied, that they were rich and increased with goods and everything was okey-dokey and it was inky-stinky. And they didn't know it. And God wants us to be a little bit dissatisfied so that we're going to want to grow as Christians. Derek, number one, let's get to it. Daily feed on the Word of God. Now, you knew that would be part of it, but I can't overstate that. We need to become acquainted with the Bible. We need to read our Bibles. You may not be able to read it and understand it all right away. Do it in little bites. And you're going to find that the Holy Spirit is going to, it's written by God. And you'll get something. You know, you don't digest everything you eat. Some of it is unused. I'll leave it at that. Some of it's nutritious. But you keep eating. And you're going to find that even though you don't understand everything that you read, you're going to understand more and more as you read more and more. The Bible is a book that continues to grow as you grow. You never get done reading the Bible.
It continues to get deeper and wider. It is a bottomless mine full of gems. The deeper you dig, the veins go everywhere, and the riches are broader and deeper, and you'll read it again and again, and you'll say, I never saw that. I never thought of that. Every now and then you're going to go, voila, eureka. Wow. I didn't know that was there. And it's just, it's full of riches. Pray that the author of the book will guide you as you read. Spiritual things, Jesus said, are spiritually discerned. So when you pick up this supernatural book, don't read it like any other book. Matter of fact, almost nowhere in the Bible does it say read the Bible. It's a study to show yourself approved. And here a little, there a little, line upon line, scripture upon scripture, text upon text. We compare, we study, we read, and you will grow. It is spiritual food. Jesus said, Matthew 4:4, man doesn't live by bread alone, but by what? What causes us to live? Every word that proceeds. There are several verses that compare the Bible to food. Look in Jeremiah chapter 15, verse 16. Your words were found and I ate them. Job 23, verse 12. I have treasured the words of your mouth more than my necessary food. I've seen when people get hungry that it can control their behavior. You almost never hear a person say, oh, I ate last week, I'm going to skip it this week. In the Lord's Prayer, you know what it says? Give us this day our daily bread. And that's also talking about the Bible. You need it every day. And you need it, you know, I heard during COVID, some people lost their taste. And for most people, it returned. Some say it never came back or it was damaged permanently. And they eat because they got the vacuum in the stomach. They need to fill it, but they don't enjoy the taste very much. But they know they need to eat. And even though you may not taste it, even though you may not always enjoy it, be religious about reading. Now, I'm not that way so I can brag, and I'm not that way because I always feel like it. I'm that way because I know I need it. I remember an old saint named Monty Beggs. I was talking to him, he was in his 90s one day, and he was talking to me about reading the Bible. And I can't tell you how he said it, but there was something about the way he said it. He said, you gotta do it. That's what he said. And just the way he said it, it just impressed me with the urgency. He says, you've got to do it. Friends, if you want to grow, you need to read the Bible. Psalm 119, your word I have hidden in my heart that I might not sin against you. We read the Bible for direction, for decisions, wisdom for daily life, comfort in times of sorrow, faith in difficult times. You can't survive on an occasional sermon. Through the Bible comes spiritual vitality by daily feeding on God's Word. A neglected Bible usually reflects neglected spiritual life. Don't scare yourself by saying, all right, from now on I'm going to read a book every day or chapter every day. Start small if that's what you need to do, but be consistent and then add to it. That's what I did. I started, you know, I read the Bible through every year. And I didn't start that way. I started saying, this year I'm going to read the New Testament. Next year I'm going to read the Old Testament. After a few years doing that, I said, Doug, you're a pastor. You should be able to read the whole Bible. I know my friend Dwight Nelson, he reads the whole Bible the first month of every year. And HMS Richards Sr. would read the Bible through several times a year. And it's like Spurgeon said, if you cut him anywhere, he would bleed biblies. He just, the Bible would ooze out because he was filled with the Word of God. And so, if you want to grow, you need to read the Word. It'll give you strength against temptation. Stunted growth commonly is connected with malnutrition. And the Bible is that spiritual food that we need. And it's good to go to places where the Word is taught and read. Not only should you read the Bible, but you can read spiritual, biblically based.

based literature. Read inspired biblical books. When I drive down the road, and I've got a small cadre of friends, Pastor Ross and I do this. I do it with Pastor Curtis, who works with Amazing Facts. He's a writer. Whenever we read a good book, an inspiring book, it might be history. They have to be true. We don't read fiction. You get good sermon illustrations if you read, you know, good history books. We share them with each other. And if you read a good spiritual book, good testimony. So feed your soul. One of the most important things for spiritual growth, feed the soul. Number two, prayer. You need to have regular prayer. Now, if the Bible is eating, which you might do two or three times a day, prayer is breathing. The Bible says we pray without ceasing, and that is not talking about crawling around on your knees in a posture of prayer. It means trying to never lose a consciousness of walking with God. Nobody ever says, I did a lot of breathing yesterday, I'm going to quit today. I can look right out there without being a genius and tell you, you've been breathing your whole life. And if you stop for very long, you'll stop living. If you stop praying for very long, it means you've cut communion with God. You begin to die spiritually. Do you know it is really hard to pray and sin at the same time? And if you spend time talking to God consistently, let me give you some verses. Not only 1 Thessalonians 5:17, pray without ceasing. Philippians 4, verse 6, this is one of Karen's favorites, through verse 7, be anxious for nothing. God says, don't be worried. You have problems? Pray about it. But in everything, by prayer and supplication, let your requests be made known to God. You know, when we travel overseas like we just did on this recent trip, you're exposed to a lot of potential problems and dangers. Your baggage doesn't show up. Your flight's delayed, whatever. And we just did a lot of praying. You know, the Lord blessed. Nobody got sick. Everybody made it there and back. And God just blessed and protected. And so don't worry. Pray. Let your requests be made known to God. Don't give up praying. If you're praying about something good, now the Bible says don't pray in vain repetition. That's talking about, you know, some churches say the Lord's Prayer 20 times or say 15 Hail Marys. And God, that's what the heathen do. Pretty soon you don't think about what you're saying. It's okay to pray frequently about the same subject. Are you with me? If you've got a loved one that's lost, you may pray for them every day. Amen? And so that's okay. Luke 18, men ought to pray always and not lose heart. Praying always. Romans 12:12, continue steadfast in prayer. When we were just there in Thailand, they probably have them here, but I noticed it in two of the vans we rented as we drove our group around. There was a red hammer that was attached, a red hammer with a metal point on it that was attached. It was snapped into the roof. And in the event of emergency, you use it. If you have an accident and the doors, if you can't get out, maybe it's on fire, you break the glass to use in the event of emergency. That's the way some of us think of prayer. In the event of an emergency, we better pray. That's not how a Christian prays. A Christian prays because you are in love with Jesus and you're talking to him all the time. He's watching you all the time. He's with you all the time. Sometimes in marriages, when one partner has a problem with the other partner, they give them the silent treatment. They don't argue with them. They live in the same house. They just don't communicate. And Jesus is with us all the time, and a lot of us give him the silent treatment. And it's not because we're mad. We're just indifferent. And it hurts him. He's there. Talk to him. You don't have to get on your knees. I mean, don't neglect formal worship and prayer, but talk to the Lord through the day about everything. I talk to him when I'm driving. I used to worry that people in other cars would think that I was talking to myself or crazy. But now everyone's on speakerphone, so no one thinks that anymore. So if I've got my windows up and I'm talking to the Lord, people just figure I'm on the phone. What's really awkward now is you'll be in the store

someone will say, how are you doing? And I think they're talking to me. They got an earpiece on. They're talking to someone else on the phone. I'll say, I'm fine. How are you doing? No, I'm not talking to you. I'm on the phone. You ever had that happen to you? Someone on a cell phone and you think they're talking to you. They're talking to somebody else. I think, you know, go somewhere else. Pray. And then there should be corporate prayer. Not just do we pray in our personal devotions. If you want to grow, pray by yourself. Do you know Jesus, if anyone you would think was connected with God, it was Jesus. But if Jesus, the Holy Son of God, thought it was important to pray, sometimes he would wake up a great while before it was day. He'd go off into a solitary place and he'd pray. Early in the morning, he'd pray in lonely places, before major decisions, before he appointed the apostles. Jesus prayed before he ate. When they found the 5 loaves and the 2 fish, he blessed it. On the road to Emmaus, when they gave him the bread, he blessed it. We should pray and thank God for our food. In times of pressure in the Garden of Gethsemane, Jesus is praying. If he needed to pray in all situations, how much more do we? And I started to say, but I didn't finish, pray together. Matthew chapter 18, Christ said, again, I say to you that if two of you, and certainly 3 would work, if 2 of you agree on earth concerning anything they ask, it will be done for them by my Father in heaven. For where 2 or 3 are gathered together in my name, I am there in the midst of them. Prayer is important for spiritual growth. Can you say amen? I could launch off into a 4-part sermon on prayer. It's something I think we need to hear about every year frequently, because it's the life of the soul and it's often neglected. Prayer is the breath of the soul. It keeps the believer connected with heaven. Prayer softens the heart. It clarifies the mind. It strengthens the faith. You ought to do it even when you don't feel like it. When you don't feel like it is usually when you need it the most. Spiritual decline often begins when prayer becomes mechanical or hurried. If you find yourself saying the same thing all the time when you pray, you're wondering, are you really praying or are you just repeating something by rote? Talk to the Lord from your heart. Number 3, spiritual growth. Share your faith. Now, these are the 3 primary disciplines. I'm beginning with those. If you went into the ancient sanctuary and you went from the courtyard, you had the altar, that's the cross, you had the laver, that's baptism, then you entered into the Christian life, the wilderness. There are 3 things in the next apartment. What were they? Candlestick? Showbread? And the altar of incense. Okay. What does the bread represent? Word of God. The altar of incense, prayer, and then the light. Let your light so shine before men that they may, you're to let your light shine. Now Christ said, I'm the light of the world, but we are to reflect his light and be witnesses. Now, people get scared when I say that part of spiritual growth is you need to share your faith, because some of you are thinking, oh, Pastor Doug, I can hardly talk to myself in the mirror. I'm so bashful. How am I going to be a preacher? That doesn't mean you need to be a preacher. You don't have to be a teacher. There's a lot of ways to share your faith. First of all, pray for the lost. It's not hard for you to get some amazing facts, literature, or others. But start with amazing facts. And keep a little stack with you. And when you go get your hair cut, let one fall out of your pocket on the table. If you're scared. And then you can go out and say, I witnessed today. If you're a little braver than that, you know, you can actually deliberately hand them to people. Say, oh, I got a book that's been a blessing. You'll read it. There's so many different ways for us to share our faith, share information about the gospel in your conversation with people. Just say, you know, God has been so good. We've had such nice weather. And just bring it in. You might be surprised. The harvest is great. The laborers are few. There are more people out there that believe in God than you would think. Right now, our church is a little light in attendance. You know why? We've got a lot of people that went to Washington for this National Day of Prayer, and they're handing out literature. And I think some of you know it's very interesting that our president made a proclamation not only that May 17th was to be a National Day of Prayer, bring the nation back to God, and then his daughter elbowed him and said, you realize I am a Sabbath keeper,

He said, yes, and for our Jewish friends, we want you to keep it from Friday the 15th to Saturday the 16th. Yeah. And so some of you saw, how many of you saw that in the news? That's what was behind that. Now, is it okay to have a national day of prayer? This is not the first president that's done that. That's good. It's a little different in that they say we're bringing the nation back to God, and others are saying there is no separation of church and state, which technically is not in the Constitution, but there needs to be a place where the state is not telling you how to worship. That's what Roger Williams made our country great, knowing you need to divide the Ten Commandments, first four, between you and God. Last six are more civil in nature. And so I'm afraid that we're going to get to the place where people are going to start telling us how to worship and who to worship and when to worship. Well, we know that. That's what prophecy tells us. Amen? But that's why some of these people are gone. National Day of Prayer, corporate prayer. That's wonderful. Bible does say, if my people which are called by my name will humble themselves and pray and seek my face and turn from their wicked ways, then I will hear from heaven and heal their land. There's some wonderful promises in the Bible when God's people come together and pray. Now, I went back from sharing your faith to prayer because they're connected. Let me give you some verses on sharing your faith. Mark 16, verse 15. Go into all the world, preach the gospel to every creature. There's a lot of ways we can preach the gospel. One, someone said, if you're not going to use your mouth, use your life. Someone said, preach the gospel, and when necessary, use words. So you can preach by the way you drive. You can preach by the way you pick up paper on the floor that no one else will pick up. There's a lot of ways to preach the gospel. The way you live. 1 Timothy 4:16, take heed to yourself and to the doctrine. Continue in them. Continue in the doctrines of truth. Notice what he says. Continue in them, for in so doing this, you will both save yourselves and those who hear you. One reason a lot of pastors are involved in ministry is in ministering to others, they are ministering to themselves. I'm in that group. I have to study in preparation for you, and I need it. And I'm blessed. And sometimes when I'm tempted to sin, I say, Doug, you're a pastor. and I think, I've got to be a good example. And so there's something redemptive in sharing your faith. And the Lord wants us to remember that. Proverbs 11:25, he who waters will also be watered himself. If you share the water of life with others, you will be watered. Cast your bread on the waters, it'll come back to you. All right, number four, walk in obedience to known truth. Don't worry about what you don't know. A lot of people argue about things in the Bible they don't understand. Are you living up to what you do understand? And here's some verses on that. And this is a place where a lot of people choke. As they say, yeah, Pastor Doug, that's my problem, is I'm not living up to what I know. You don't want to just be a hearer of the word. You want to be a doer. If you want to grow, some people have stopped growing. You know why? God showed them a duty in their life. They're neglecting it, and they hit a wall. And 20 years go by, and they have not grown because they are still deliberately neglecting a particular duty. And that's just the way it works. The spiritual life is one of progression. And God is not going to give you step number four if you're wanting to hop over step number three. And so if you want to continue to grow, do what lies before you faithfully. Let me give you some verses. 1 John 1:7. But if we walk in the light as he is in the light, we have fellowship one with another, and the blood of Jesus Christ, his son, cleanses us from all sin. What promise do we have that his blood cleanses us from all sin? We're walking in the light. Amen? You need to know it. James 1:25. He who looks into the perfect law of liberty and continues in it, not being a forgetful hearer, but a doer of the work, this one will be blessed in what he does. Now, that doesn't mean that if you know some truth and you've fallen, that you've stopped growing. OK,
Because in

pray that prayer, is God going to help you? God will change your heart, or he'll bring something into your life that will help you get the victory. But just be honest with him and say, Lord, I've been struggling with this for years, or this is something that I've just never wanted to do or get by. Give me the victory. And don't get discouraged. I've seen people that for years they've struggled with one particular area in their Christian life, and they continue to pray about it, and God got them over the hump, and they got the victory. And I mentioned already James 1:22, be doers of the word and not hearers only. A lot of people come to church and say amen once a week, and then they don't do what they heard during the week. Many people want a deeper spiritual understanding while resisting the truths that God's already shown them. But obedience opens the heart for further revelation. You want God to continue to reveal new things? Then walk in the light that you have. John 14:21, Jesus said, he who has my commandments and keeps them, he is the one who loves me. So spiritual growth means start living up to what you do know, and God will give you more. A Christian, you know, if you walk in the light gets brighter and brighter and brighter. It's so wonderful. And I've seen it work the other way, where people have come to our evangelistic meetings and they're on the edge of their seat and they're drinking it all in, and we go visit them and they say, this is the most wonderful thing. Where have you been? My life has changed. And then something comes up later in the meeting, and all of a sudden I look and I see their expressions change. And I'll go visit that soul and they'll say, how are you enjoying the meetings? Well, I was enjoying them until you mentioned XYZ. So I got a real problem with that. And anything else I say any other night, it's like it goes over their head. They've lost their joy because they've put the brakes on. If you want God to continue to open up new truth to you and draw closer to you, then embrace the truth that you do know. I've said enough. Amen? Number five, give and serve others. And I'm not just talking about sharing your faith. Part of Christianity is generosity with your time and your means. Christ came to serve. He said, if I, your Lord and Master, have washed your feet, you ought to wash one another's feet. I think that if you want to grow spiritually, find a place in the church, and you need to work with the pastors, because we don't know your spiritual gifts, and we sometimes forget. And in a bigger church, it's easy to leave people out. And some folks say, I came to your church, you didn't ask me to do anything, and I went to another church where now I'm involved. Well, I didn't know. You got to tell me, say, I want to get involved. What can I do? Or just tell me, say, you know, I sing. Now, you might think you sing. Make sure and ask the choir director. But or just whatever it is, what your spiritual gifts are, and get involved. Help us. Because you will grow spiritually as you are using whatever gifts God has given you in his service. Some of you have gifts of hospitality. Some of you have gifts in a kitchen. We've got a lot of people that have those gifts, praise the Lord, that use them every week. Some of you, God has blessed you monetarily. You know, the Bible does not say having riches is a sin. Paul says, if God has blessed you with riches, then be generous and share. You can't take any of it with you. Amen? And so, share your gifts. And give to others. Let me give you some verses. Luke 6, verse 38. Christ is speaking. Give and it will be given to you. Good measure, pressed down, shaken together. There's no holes in it. Shaken together, running over, will men put in your bosom. For with the same measure that you use, it'll be measured back to you. You know, to this extent, karma is true. I found out, friends, that you cannot outgive God. That if you are generous with others, I can't tell you how many times I have felt impressed to give a particular amount to somebody or some cause, and then bingo, out of the mail or out of the sky or through the chimney, that very exact amount comes back to me. And it's like God is winking at me. And he's saying, I own the cattle on 1,000 hills. You are not going to run dry. So many

times. I've seen it happen. That I gave something and then I needed some funds. The exact amount that I gave came back. And it's like it ricochets. God, and it's not just, I'm not just talking finances. You serve others, others will serve you. If you are generous with others, you know, sometimes I buy and sell cars. Yeah, I buy a car, use it for years, and then I'll sell it. I found it's a lot better to sell it yourself than sell it through a dealer. And so I go through that car and I detail it and I fix that car up. If something's broken, sometimes the friends will say, well, that's going to cost you. You can sell it the way it is. I say, I wouldn't want to buy it that way. So I sell it the way I would want to buy it. And I have found that people have been good to me too. And if you are honest with folks, people will be honest with you. Do unto others as you would have them do unto you. Christians are givers. How do I know that? God so loved the world. What did he do? He gave. So use your spiritual gifts. If you want to grow, and you know what? If you start using your gifts, they'll get better. Use them for God. And God will bless your gifts. Jesus came to serve. 2 Corinthians 9 verse 7, God loves a cheerful giver. He who waters, I mentioned that, will be watered himself. Proverbs 19 verse 17, he who has pity on the poor, he lends to the Lord, and he, God, will pay back what he has given. I've seen that is so true. This Bible promise. And Jesus said, back to serving, whoever desires to be great among you, let him be your servant. When you serve others, it develops compassion, humility, patience, and Christ-like character. So as we serve others, we are growing spiritually. Number six, guard, filter your mental input. Be careful what you take into your mind. If you want to grow spiritually, some people are not growing spiritually because they're taking too much of the world's information and it is eclipsing God's light. And they wonder why. Well, you're just filling your mind with soap operas and you're wondering why God's not speaking to you. You've got to have a filter. I appreciate the IT department at Amazing Facts. I get emails almost every week from Dan. Thank the Lord for Dan Andreas. He says, be careful what documents you open. There's a lot of scammers out there. A lot of people that are phishing. And he sends us different ways that you can recognize when someone is trying to get into your computer and give you a virus. And the devil has got 1,000 ways he's trying to get into your head. And you need to be on your guard that you do not open yourself up to all of his viruses. Christians ought to be careful what they choose to watch. You know, we're living in an age where that was never a problem before. People didn't have to worry about what they watched on TV for 5,000 years or on the internet. And you need to pray that God will grant you self-control. Flying back from Thailand, you know, you're on that plane a long time and I have audiobooks I listen, but you can only do that so long and directly in front of me is a screen. And there's like 1,000 things to pick from. And I had to go from thing to thing to thing to thing and often say, I can't watch that as a Christian. I can't finally have found a documentary you would probably find boring, but I found it interesting. So you got to, and you know what? And I'd like to tell you, I wish I could tell you that I've always made the right decision. I haven't. But I notice what happens to me spiritually when I watch the wrong kind of program. It just brings worldliness into your heart and your mind, and that connection with God begins to grow thin. And so pray that God will give you grace to have a filter in your mind. Choose Philippians. Here's some verses. I have a verse for all these principles, at least one. Philippians 4:8. Philippians 4:8. Whatever things are true, whatever things are noble, whatever things are just, whatever things are pure, whatever things are lovely, whatever things are of good report, if there's any virtue, if there's anything praiseworthy, meditate, think about, watch these things. Read about those things. Put your mind, set your mind on those things that are above. Amen? Your mind is the gateway to your character. And you can't always control what you might

see going down the street. Don't dwell on those things. And if the wrong song enters your mind because you just left Chipotle and they're playing an old favorite, then overcome evil with good and start singing a good song. I have to do that all the time. Proverbs 13:20, he who would be wise walks with wise men, but the companion of fools will be destroyed. If you got friends that are always dragging you down because they're always negative and they're always talking about the world, you need to wean yourself from those relationships. I know we need to know how to be witnesses to the lost, but if you got someone that is bringing you down to their level, you need to use that filter and wean yourself from that relationship. All right, last one, number 7, spiritual growth. Get up. If you fall down, don't stay down. Get back up. Psalm 42, verse 5, you're going to fall. Why are you cast down, O my soul, and why are you disquieted within me? Hope in God, for I will yet praise him. 1 John 2, 1, my little children, these things I write to you, that you may not sin. And if anyone sins, we have an advocate with the Father, Jesus Christ the righteous. Ask God to forgive you and get back up. The devil would love to knock you down and keep you down. So many people stop coming to church because they fail and they fail and they fail and they give up. Keep getting back up and keep coming to God. Mary Magdalene had Jesus cast 7 demons out of her. Keep coming. Hebrews 12:12. Therefore, strengthen the hands that hang down and the feeble knees and make straight paths for your feet, so that which is lame may not be dislocated, but rather healed. 1 Samuel 30, verse 6. Now David was greatly distressed, but David strengthened himself in the Lord his God. You read this through the Psalms, and David had his problems, and he had his enemies. Sometimes it was friendly fire from his own family. But he strengthened himself in the Lord. He kept getting back up. And that's why he's a type of Christ. Galatians 6, verse 9, do not grow weary in well-doing. Now, don't be discouraged if you're discouraged. Jonah chapter 4, verse 3, now therefore, Lord, let your servant die. He wanted to die. Job 3, verse 1, Job opened his mouth and cursed the day of his birth. There's a whole book named after Job and Jonah. Jeremiah, he's got a book named after him too. Cursed be the day in which I was born. Did Bible characters get discouraged? But they did not stay down. They got back up. James 1:3, the testing of your faith produces patience. And I'm out of time, but I got one more thing I'm going to throw in for free. Take care of your body. If you want to grow spiritually, there's a connection between your body and your spirit. You need to take care of your body. Elijah was a man of God. But even after a mountaintop experience, he got discouraged and he was sleeping under a broom tree and praying he might die. There's 4 prophets praying they might die. Got discouraged. And an angel woke him up and gave him some food. And the angel said, the journey is too much for you. He said, arise and eat. He got up and he ate. And he went back to sleep and he got up and he ate again. And then he went in the strength of that food 40 days and 40 nights. Sometimes Jesus said, you need to come aside and rest a little while. They had no time to take care of themselves. You need to take care of yourself. Be conscious of what your limits are. You need to have boundaries as a Christian that you can grow in faith. Amen? Well, friends, I hope that you'll find that this is practical. It is not a comprehensive list, but I want to grow spiritually. How many of you want to say amen to that? I want to continue to grow. I'll tell you something I learned in the wood business. I know my trees. A Douglas fir tree can be struck from the heavens by lightning and it will knock the top off. Redwoods also. What happens then is the next highest branch becomes the central branch, and that tree, that branch that normally was going like this, when the top is blown off, tree doesn't just die. This branch then now goes up

starts to grow up and it becomes the new top. And it may leave a scar. You can see where it got hit by lightning at one time, but it didn't stop growing. You may have been hit by lightning, but don't stop growing. Amen?

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And Psalm 107, verse 20 says, He sent His word and healed us. And God's word and His name is more powerful than cancer, heart disease, or any disease that you can name. And no one listening to me would doubt that if Jesus walked into your room and touched you, that you would be healed. The same power is in His word. So we're going to put His word on our lips and sing it back to Him. And as we do, let His word touch you. To say, be it unto me according to your word. So let His healing come as we sing. You are the God that healeth me. Sing it together.

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Lord, touch your people, I pray. 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

0: Lord, I thank you for making a way where there seems to be no way. A roadway in the wilderness and a river in the desert. Thank you for touching your people today. Healing broken hearts. Healing broken bodies. Thank you, God.
1: Thank you, Lord.
0: Make a way where there seems to be no way.

0: underdressed.
1: Just confetti started flying at the end, and I didn't know it was confetti at the time. I thought it was cash. I thought I did.
2: That's why you were so excited.
1: I did, Charmini. I thought I won the show. I had an injury when I was 20 years old that changed my life. It was from softball, which that's almost a sport.

0: I mean, I've been through, I mean, everything. I mean, it's been...
1: Welcome to Lifestyle, the award-winning life coaching show that helps you live your best life possible. Here's your host, Roy Ice.
2: Has life ever knocked you on the ground and forced you to rebuild from the ground up? At just 20 years old, today's guest suffered a traumatic brain injury that left him with a permanent stutter and put his acting dreams on hold. But instead of letting that moment define the end of his story, he used it as a beginning. Through humor, honesty, and unshakable drive to connect, he's turned adversity into art, building a comedy career that is as heartfelt as it's hilarious, proving that vulnerability is no weakness, it's a superpower. His story is a reminder that sometimes the road you never planned leads exactly to where you're meant to be. Please help me welcome actor and comedian Drew Lynch.
3: What? Come on, guys. Wow. Come on. Guys, keep clapping. Keep clapping. Mostly for Roy, not even for me. You're here for him, not me. You know that.
4: No.
3: Come on, there's a balcony. Ah, which seat? Both? Okay, we'll do the middle one.
4: In between would be fine.
3: God. Okay, all right. Well, I've had a good time so far. I'm ready for your first question, Roy. Dazzle me. I've never sat like this in my whole life. The furniture is just too fancy. It's an award-winning show with award-winning furniture. So, these aren't even real. Are these edible?
4: Yeah,
3: no way.
4: That's
3: a snow onion. I don't trust that.
4: I'd love to hear from you how it tastes, Drew.
3: Gosh, Roy, you got a pocket square. I am so, underdressed. There are people with cameras who are depending on me for this to go well. Oh, my God, my ankles on so I don't want you to think I'm a floozy. My ankles are exposed like a vaudevillian. Okay.
4: I let you go. You know why?
3: Yeah.
4: Because that's the thing that impresses me the most about your comedy is on the fly, improvisationally, you can go forever.
3: I'm glad that we started. I didn't even know if we were rolling. Well, thank you. I appreciate that. Thanks. Next question, please.
4: I saw your show. I believe you were doing it in Australia where you were talking and it's like hecklers or people in the crowd are just shouting to you. Just random things.
3: Get
4: like
3: off the stage.
4: Not that.
3: I'm your dad. Stuff like that. I know. I've heard it.
4: No, things like Australia lost two wars to emus.
3: Yeah, that's right. I went to Australia and they just apparently they told me, they were like, you're an American, you need to know what goes on here. And they were like, we lost a war to emus. And I was like, that's crazy. And they're like, yeah, we lost a second one. And I was like, I wouldn't broadcast
4: no.
3: that. I wouldn't tell anybody this ever again. I would lead with anything else. Vegemite is better than what you're telling me right now. I don't know if you've had Vegemite. It's a failed beer on toast. I don't know why I'm angry at you. I'm sorry. I don't know why I'm angry
4: you're not
3: at that
4: even
3: side
4: Australia.
3: Of the audience. Yeah, I was like, these are just, this is Simi Valley. Anyway.
4: Exactly. So your talent of being able to do comedy, your ability to, in the moment, be able to play off the crowd and be able to enjoy it. But all that actually was put at risk because of a traumatic experience that you had. Walk us through what happened. We haven't heard you stutter yet because you have therapy. You've been working through getting back. But what was it that caused you to start stuttering?
3: Honestly, it changed my life for like the better. I feel like stuttering as a product of what had happened to me has taught me so many valuable things just about myself, about other people, about compassion. You know, stuttering is something that a lot of people, they grow up with. And I wasn't somebody who grew up with it. I had an injury when I was 20 years old that, you know, it changed my life. It was from softball, which is almost as, that's almost a sport. that is almost a legitimately dangerous thing. Almost. It's not, it hasn't passed legislation yet, but it is, it's gonna, you'll take it seriously. You'll see. I experienced just a grounder, just a bad hop to the throat and something that, you know, is kind of a routine thing that happens in softball. Like that's very rudimentary that happens, right? Especially if you're uncoordinated. So it hit me in the throat and I had fallen and hit my head on the ground. And at the time, you know, none of my teammates and nobody around thought it was like anything other than just like, hey, all right, that kind of sucked, the impact of that. And then my coworkers had told me that I was just kind of out of it that day and that I wasn't like saying a whole lot that was making sense. So I went home, I went to sleep.
4: And how could they tell?
3: Yeah, right? Just, yeah, there's no concussion protocol either, like in rec softball. I don't know if we just don't have the budget. I have no idea. They're just like, yeah, just keep an eye on it. That was what they were like, just keep an eye. I was like, keep an eye on it? Like, why is the protocol for a concussion the same as it is for a casserole? Just keep an eye on it? That's what we're going to do? It's just his life in his hands, and we can't trust his hands. He can't catch a ball that's large and neon. We're going to trust his judgment? Do you keep an eye on it? Why is it my responsibility? I'm angry now. Why is it my responsibility? I'm maybe the only person who stands and it's less significant. I lose power. I'm so glad that you have chairs where my feet don't dangle. These are custom. My agent called and was like, you need to get lower chairs if you want my client and make sure the snow onions are there. So I had my injury, and basically all my reps at that time, acting wise, manager, agent, they kind of just said, like, they dropped me. They were just kind of like, you come back when you get better. And it's been just kind of a journey of just feeling like, okay, well, here's my whole life with this plan that I had, and then it all changed. And so it forced me to realize that, you know, like here I was able to be in control of everything all the time, my speech, how I sounded, what I looked like, just being a perfectionist, trying, you know, kind of like almost casting other people aside who weren't perfect, you know, finding their flaws, you know what I mean? Looking down on other people, not in like a literal sense, we know this, but looking down on other people, you know, looking just kind of, you know, and I wasn't a bad person. I was dismissive of some people who were flawed. Yeah. And so the idea that something came around and gave that to me and made me deal with something that was so apparent. I mean, of course, that's a life lesson that's gonna, I mean, of course, you know, we've heard it time and time again, that just happens. Life has a way of doing that. Mm. And so I just was forced to kind of calibrate and try to figure out what about, like, force myself to be honest with myself so I could try to, you know, work my way from that. So it's just a valuable lesson in just not playing rec sports.
4: That's a absolute powerful perspective that you've come away with it. We've got to take a break, but don't go away. We'll be right back. We're back with Drew Lynch, and joining us is Dr. Sharmini Long. Thanks for joining us.
5: Thank you. So, Drew, after the accident, did you notice immediately that you had difficulty with stuttering? What was that like?
3: Yeah, I love a question so soon. Wow. I didn't even meet her, and she's like, okay, I have questions. She's got a flashlight in my eyes. She's like, I have questions. Okay, why don't you step off the chair? All right, come on out. Okay, I'm sorry. Okay, how immediately after? So the next day I was, my roommate actually, he drove me to the hospital. He noticed that I was just kind of like not making a lot of sense. And it wasn't even like it was a stutter. It's just like that is the easiest thing to have called it for what it was at the time. It was just, it was a vocal contusion where I put so much pressure on that, like to express myself. It was just like my brain could not connect the idea that I could talk any other way. And so it sounded just like staccato, and it was just so much blunt force on my vocal cords. And so the diagnosis from the hospital that day was a minor vocal contusion with a major concussion that was later diagnosed as a TBI. But it just went undiagnosed for so long. And so it's just easier to at least at that time just been like, all right, right. He's just struggling with how he's speaking. And then as it's evolved, it's just gotten to be more apparent that it can sometimes sound like a stutter. So
5: absolutely. That's an interesting.

0: in combination between the traumatic brain injury mm-hmm. and the actual damage to the nerve that goes to the vocal cords, that Absolutely. Combination would be now, definitely cause difficulty
1: now, with
0: speech.
1: What you do, you have the stuttering. How did you address what you love doing, which is comedy?
2: I mean, at first, I mean, I never wanted to do stand up. That wasn't even anything I had ever, you know, considered. Like, of course, I loved being on stage, but I just, you know, so most people think that, okay, I see someone who's stuttering, who's on stage. Like, how does that doesn't make sense. It's a neurological condition where it's just, you know, predicated on anxiety and nerves. So, but I've always been in front of people. I've always loved it. And I really struggled early on trying to just find the human component of just saying like, this is what happened to me. And I realized that when I went on stage for the first time and just started talking about what had happened, just acknowledged kind of the elephant in the room, it's disarming. That's what makes stand up so beautiful is yeah. just being able to say like, here's what makes me broken and here's how I'm trying to fix it.
1: Billy Gardell was on last season, and one of the things that he said when I told him I just tried stand-up comedy for the first time in a comedy club, he said, what are you talking about? And I told him, he goes, no. And I can tell he was really disappointed in me because he goes, you need to talk about what you're struggling about. Because
2: yes.
1: people relate
2: yeah.
1: if you talk about what you don't do good, what you really find difficult.
2: Yeah, it's tough for you, Roy. He's handsome. He's got suits. He's charming. He's like, man.
1: I have a pocket square. Tough.
2: No. Like, you're absolutely right. That's what people, I think, really connect with. Because at the end of the day, we're all just kind of trying to get along through what it is that we're getting through, you know?
0: It makes you vulnerable to them. You basically chose the most difficult profession.
2: For speaking. And I enjoyed the challenge of that. And I just, my relationship with control, I've always been someone who's struggled with control and controlling like how it is I am, how it is people perceive me. And when you cannot control mm-hmm. what it is that you're saying or how it's sounding, like, you know, that can strike someone's nervous system in a way that's it changes your brain chemistry. You have to come up with a different way to evaluate your life and proceed in a healthy way. And for me, it was so apparent. So in a way, like, trying to work through all these feelings while being in front of people, while being the most accountable on stage and on a platform of honesty, that's been something that's been actually very helpful, very therapeutic.
0: I can't imagine the amount of courage it would take to go and do the America's Got Talent audition, still dealing with stuttering.
2: Well, you could do it. You just gotta get a stutter.
1: I was gonna play some softball.
2: I know a couple of leagues. You'll see.
0: I'm very bad at softball.
2: You're very bad at softball? Dude, you are light years ahead of Roy. It was a beautiful experience. I didn't think that there would, like, I had no idea that I would get as far as I had. They did this thing for the first time on my season, which was the golden buzzer. So I didn't know what that was. And neither did they, because it was the first one. That was the first one. So they
0: really?
2: Didn't know. Yeah. So Howie saw my audition and he's like, I think that guy. And he hit his desk, and apparently there's a button on it, which is good. And then just confetti started flying at the end. And I didn't know it was confetti at the time. I thought it was cash.
0: That's why you were so excited.
2: I did, Charmaine. I thought I won the show. I was like, I did 60 seconds. I'm that good. They were like, no show. That's it.
1: That's the season.
2: We did one episode, and that was the finale. And he's that good. Done. Cash. Take as much as you can grab. Get out of here.
1: What were some of the resources that you found that helped you to overcome?
2: Well, from a medical standpoint, and my wife knows this, she's, she's literally, she's just seen, she's just seen me through everything. I've been through everything. It's been
0: having that support system.
2: Literally when I can't even move, I can't even find connection in the left side of my body. And my wife's like, I've just got to tell her. I just got to say, can you look something up for physical therapy? I want to try a sound bath now. I want to do a float tank. I want to find a different chiropractor. I got to find a therapist that can figure this out. I've done literally everything that you can do recreationally to try, you know, other than softball, everything that you can

0: try to do recreationally to physically address this thing. When I realized that it was just, you know, this whole time, it's kind of just been mentally, am I okay with people seeing me and not not at my best? Am I okay? Am I okay not being able to control the situation? And so it's been a lot, man.
1: Yeah. And I want to talk more about it, but we get to take a break. Don't go away. We'll be right back. We're back with Drew Lynch and Dr. Sharmini Long. Now, I understand, Drew, your wife is actually here in the audience with us.
0: She is. That was by coincidence. She had no idea that I was here. So that's awesome. She loves the pastries.
1: Craft services.
0: I know, craft services. Incredible. She'll show up anywhere. She is a flea market of a person.
2: You talked about what an incredible support she's been to you. How did you guys meet? Was it love at first sight?
0: It couldn't have been. There's no way that she saw me and was like, that guy. That's a capable man. There's no way. I don't know. I honestly, we met at a bar outside of a comedy club. And we did kind of lock eyes. It was kind of nice. She's tall. I mean, she's taller than me. So I strained my neck. But I will tell you that we did lock eyes, I think, or she was just looking down. And so I was sitting at the bar. She came up sat. We drank IPAs. We talked all night. And then I hopped off the bar stool. I'm the only person who hops off furniture, and I'm shorter. And by that time, she was already
2: hooked.
0: That's right. She already found my personality. Hook 'em. I'm like the QVC of dating. It's too late. I hook you with a pitch, and you're like, what? Tupperware that doesn't freeze. That's me.
1: Now you have a life philosophy that I absolutely love that incorporates curiosity. Talk to me about how you see the role of curiosity helping you succeed.
0: Yeah, I did a TED talk a few years ago just about, I don't know, expert in any field, but from what I had learned was that every single pattern that continued to present itself throughout my career was that when I tried to put something to plan, tried to just kind of will my way into something happening using ambition, it was futile. It ended up being fruitless. It didn't materialize, right? And so then I just kind of realized that by putting so much stock in ambition and not as much as trying to take a more playful approach, a more curious approach about, you know, rather than demanding answers, trying to ask questions, you know, these things were things that taught me that eventually if I could concede the control in those moments of what it was that I wanted for that outcome, that sometimes the universe or the path or your deity, whatever it is showing you that, you know, it's actually trying to show you a path. Like it's showing you a path that was a happy mistake, or that's always the way it was. You know, it's like framing, like if you never saw a detour as a detour and you had seen it as the original path, you would have never been upset. So yeah. So I talked a lot just there. That was the TED talk. That was the TED talk for my quick TED talk. This is how you do quick TED talks. That was the actual TED talk.
1: That was the motto.
0: The other one was
1: But it's good. Now you've made us curious to go watch your TED talk.
0: See that? Boom. QVC.
2: I love that.
0: I will not fail.
1: What's coming up next for you?
0: I'm probably going to go get my wife near Crafty. Craft services, and probably check out the craft services. But I do actually have a special coming out. It's called The Stuttering Comedian, and so you know, feel free to check that out.
1: Absolutely, looking forward to seeing that. And social media, where can people connect with you?
0: It's just at. Just Roy Ice. That's me. It's Lifestyle with Roy Ice. It's a joint account.
1: Yes. Sponsored by QVC.
0: That's right. Sponsored by QVC. It's just the Drew Lynch on all platforms, pretty much.
1: Awesome. Well, we cannot wait to see what's next for you. Curiosity has allowed you to not only overcome the obstacles that you face, but it's keeping you relevant. It's keeping you bringing joy into so many people's lives through your comedy. And we can't wait to see where this detour, this life path

0: going to take you next. Thank you so much.
1: Appreciate it, guys.
2: Thank you.
0: Thank you so much for your time. 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Vulnerability opens hearts. Together, they create a life that's not just successful, but meaningful. Research from Harvard University shows that people who approach challenges with curiosity are more resilient, less anxious, and better problem solvers. And according to Brené Brown's groundbreaking studies, vulnerability is the birthplace of creativity, courage, and deep connection. When you get curious instead of defensive, you grow. When you're honest instead of hiding, you heal. So here's your call to action. Ask bold questions. Admit when you don't know. Tell someone how you really feel. Yes, it's brave. Yes, it's risky. But the reward? A life with fewer walls, richer relationships, and a version of you that's real, not rehearsed. Live curious. Live open. That's where your best life is.

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Hi, hey, hello again. Here we go again with another edition of Bible-based radio for the younger generation and the young at heart. Hello, this is Mr. Nick with Wee Kids, a good little radio program to help us to get to know God or to know Him better through His dear Son, the Lord Jesus Christ, who is the way, the truth, the life. There is no other way to please God than by coming to Him through His Son, Jesus Christ. And you're going to be hearing plenty about Him during this half hour. Callie Lynn and Cooper, nice to have you kiddos listening. Hello, Genesis. Hello, Kendall. Did you think you would ever get to hear your names on the radio? Genesis and Kendall, nice to have you along, too. Hello, Brayton. Over in this happy household, Christina and Nick. Nick, you know I like your name. Going to be a radio guy when you grow up? So nice to have you along listening to We Kids here. Peyton and Heather, thank you very much for the picture of you and Grandma here, you twinsos. I appreciate this. And speaking of pictures, you D-kids, Dana, Danita, Danae, and Darvin, delightful picture that you sent in. Thank you so much. And over here, Mary Lynn, Terrence Jr., and Meredith. Hello, Papa TR. Nice to have you listening. You are never too old to listen to We Kids, including you, Papa TR. Nice to have you along. Kevin, hello to you, and hi to you, too, if I haven't said hi to you. Welcome to We Kids. Now, taking a boat ride should be fun, right? Well, one ride on a big boat, an ark, was more than fun for Noah. It saved a lot of lives. But after a year on this big boat, Noah, his family, and a lot of animals were ready for something else. Learn more about this in the next few minutes. This is Bible-based and kid-friendly. We

0: Yes, you can talk to God anytime. A little musical reminder to help us get started here with Wee Kids.
1: Mr. Nick, Mr. Nick.
0: Hello, Nicky.
1: Mr. Nick, did you hear that song about praying?
0: Song?
1: Huh?
0: Of course I heard it, Nicky.
1: Well, I pray every day.
0: That's good.
1: Because I'm in trouble every day.
0: Oh, Nicky.
1: Like this morning.
0: Mm-hmm.
1: It was mud on the towels trouble.
0: And I suppose your mother was not happy about that, huh?
1: Not a bit happy.
0: So you prayed?
1: While I was hiding, I said, help me, God.
0: Nicky, it's good to tell God about these things, but it sounds to me like you needed to talk to your mother about the towels, too.
1: Well, I talked to her all right, or she talked to me.
0: Uh-huh. But, Nicky, remember, there's more to praying than just, help me, God.
1: Yeah.
0: It's good to praise God for who he is.
1: Hmm.
0: Praise him for his goodness and his loving kindness and things like that.
1: Hmm.
0: And another kind of prayer is asking forgiveness for your sin.
1: Yeah, I know about sin.
0: Oh, I do too. And I have to ask God's forgiveness every day for my selfishness, for my evil thoughts, sins like that.
1: And what about thanking God?
0: Yes. If you're thankful for your family or for him or for the things he's given you, tell him you're thankful.
1: Not just during Thanksgiving.
0: Right. And then there's praying for other people, bringing their names before him.
1: Wow. We can talk to God about lots of stuff.
0: And he wants his children to talk to him.
1: All right.
0: And be sure to pray in Jesus' name.
1: I do.
0: And not just when you're in trouble, Nicky.
1: Thanks, Mr. Nick.
0: Thank you for dropping by.
1: See ya.
0: So long, little guy. Next up on We Kids...

0: Zoo.
1: Who?
2: Who?
1: Who? It was Noah, of course. Noah, his family, and an ark full of animals floated for several months on the water that covered the whole world. God was removing the evil people and starting again. And that's where we're going for today's Bible time, based on Genesis chapter 8. At last, the boat came to rest on the top of a mountain. And then Noah and his family began to wonder when they could leave the boat. Noah opened the window he had made in the boat. He sent out a raven. It flew here and there until the water had dried up from the earth. Then Noah sent out a dove. This was to find out if the water had dried up from the ground. The dove could not find a place to land because water still covered the earth. So it came back to the boat. Noah reached out his hand and took the bird, and he brought it back into the boat. After 7 days, Noah again sent out the dove from the boat, and that evening it came back to him with a fresh olive leaf in its mouth. Then Noah knew that the ground was almost dry. 7 days later, he sent the dove out again, but this time it did not come back. Noah was now 601 years old. It was the first day of the first month of that year. The water was dried up from the land. Noah removed the covering of the boat and saw that the land was dry. By the 27th day of the second month, the land was completely dry. Then God said to Noah, "You and your wife, your sons and their wives, should go out of the boat. Bring every animal out of the boat with you, the birds, animals, and everything that crawls on the earth. Let them have many young ones, and let them grow in number." Youngster, here's a good verse to remember. Psalm 121, verse 2. The Bible says, "My help comes from the Lord, who made heaven and earth."

0: You can be sure that God has it under control, just as Daniel found out with the lion's den incident. Oh, man, that must have been scary. But God was watching over him. The same goes for Shadrach, Meshach, and Abednego, and King Nebuchadnezzar and the fiery furnace incident, and Noah and his family, and the animals and the ark we were just talking about during Bible time. God has all of these things under control. The big word is sovereign. He is sovereign. And yes, it means he has it all under control, and I'm so thankful for that. Mr. Nick here with Wee Kids, and now... we're moving into our wonderful Wee Kids March. I need some March leaders here. Sophie, you sweet kid. I know you're the youngest, but I think you can be March leader ahead of Abby over here. You're picked by Mr. Nick. Cameron, you sweet kid, would you like to be March leader here ahead of Hannah and Zachary? Yes, you can be the March leader. Rebecca, out of the Abby, Aaron, Elizabeth, Hannah, Rachel, Susanna, Leah, Benjamin, and Caitlin household, and of course Rebecca is part of that. Rebecca, you get to be March leader today. Let me pick one more here. Jessica and Matthew. Let's let the little guy do it this time. Matthew, you're picked to be March leader in this household. And Mom, please help me. Papa, please help me with this. If I've not picked a March leader, well, it's the time thing. Will you please pick one for me and your family? Thank you very much. And we know the rules to our wonderful Wee Kids March about feet in time with the music, knees up high. Number 3, big marchers, please watch out for little marchers. And number 4, yes, the trombone players. Watch out for these guys. Got it? Are we ready for this? Here comes our wonderful Wee Kids March. And they're off. Talk about exuberance band music here. Band, you're doing great in this thing. Hello, Brayton. Chloe, excellent marching here. Here comes Andrew. Rolling along his wheelchair. You're doing fine, kiddo. Little hug to you. Love you. Yeah, you can roll and march at the same time. Hi, Tyler. Hi, Elizabeth. Hi, Hala. Left. You left. You left, you right, you left, you right. Dana. Danita. Danae. Darvin. Excellent marching in this thing. Come on, Grandpa. Put the knees up a little higher, please. Yes, Mary Lynn, Terrence Jr., Meredith, come on, you're never too old to march in our wonderful Wee Kids March. Sarah, you're an excellent marcher. Here comes Logan. Allie Lynn, nice marching. Cooper, nice marching. And Brayton comes around for the 4th, no 5th time, I think. The 6th? Wow. You're really making some time in this thing, huh? Hannah, Bethany, Pamela, Nicholas, Daniel, Greta, Valerie, Katrina. Excellent marching in this happy household. And Rebecca, you're doing a fine job. Abby, Aaron, Elizabeth, Hannah, Rachel, Susanna, Leah, Benjamin, and Caitlin over here. Following Rebecca, this is what I call organized happiness during our wonderful Wee Kids March. Joshua and Faith, you're excellent marchers. Hello, Lauren. Hello, Joshua over here. Hello, Sadie J. Wow. Malachi, Alana, excellent marching. Here comes Genesis. 9th time around. Kendall, 9th time around. Ooh, talk about excellent marching here. Come on, Kevin, all the way to the end. Let's make it a strong finish here. Don't give up yet. Keep those knees up high and feet in time with the music. Tyler, you're doing great. Grandma Liz, all the way to the end now. You can do this. The end of our wonderful Wee Kids March. Woo-hoo-hoo. Oh, excellent marching, youngster, and you may be seated.
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First Corinthians chapter 2 music on We Kids. With the mind of Christ, we can think godly thoughts, which is just the opposite of the natural man, the Bible points out at the end of this chapter, who does not accept the things of the Spirit of God. 1 Corinthians 2:16, the end of this verse, but we have the mind of Christ. Youngster, that's what We Kids is all about, helping you keep your mind set on things above, on the things of God, the things of the Lord Jesus Christ, on the things of heaven. And is it working? Are you thinking heavenly thoughts? I hope so. Here's a nice letter that's just come in from Newport Richey, Florida. Dear Mr. Nick, this family appreciates your ministry. We really enjoy reading your emails each week. Living in Florida all of our lives, we find it hard to imagine the different changes of seasons that your state goes through. Thank you also for your phone call a few months ago. It was nice to be able to converse with you in person. May the Lord continue to bless you and the boys in everything that you do. And they sign it. Well, the boys, although they used to be wee little kids, are big boys now, grown-up boys. In fact, we are grandparents. That's kind of a special thing to have the next generation of the family coming up and through. Now here's Leah to sing for us.

that sweet old hymn, Amazing Grace, how sweet the sound that saved a wretch that is a bad person, a sinful person, that saved a wretch like me. It is the amazing grace of God, that is his, we don't deserve it, favor of God, that gets us into his family. Of course, there's the death and the burial and the resurrection of the Lord Jesus Christ, ever so important. But a lot of it has to do with God's loving kindness and his grace, too. Well, that's the message of the Bible and the message of We Kids. And speaking of the Bible, do you remember today's Bible time about Noah leaving the boat? That big ark came to rest on Mount Ararat, and Noah was saying, well, let me offer this thing. It was over a year that Noah and all those animals were on the ark. But then again, because of that, they were saved from the flood that God used to start over with just a few people on this planet. The others went terribly sinful. Here's this good verse to remember, Psalm 121, verse 2. And by the way, the Bible says that just as it was in the days of Noah, so it will be right before the Lord Jesus Christ returns. And you can tell that we're in those times just by looking at the sinful, evil world around us. But the Bible says, and this is this good verse to remember, in Psalm 121, verse 2, my help comes from the Lord who made heaven and earth. Psalm 121, verse 2, a good verse to remember. Mr. Nick here with We Kids. What a fun time. What a good time for the past half hour or so. And what is this they're rolling in here? Another one of these strange We Kids exit machines. I don't even know if this thing will run, but might as well climb in here. And oh, by the way, kiddo, remember, God loves you, and I love you, too. I truly, duly do. Now, how do I make this thing go here? That must be it. I'll see you next time, kiddo. Come on.

0: 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Dad! 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Come on! Your Story Hour's on!
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2: Hi there, this is Uncle Dan.
3: And I'm Aunt Carol. Welcome, everyone.
2: Well, that means all of you boys and girls, moms and dads, aunts, uncles, grandma, grandpa, and friends.
3: As you know, Uncle Dan, we have a story today that should be of interest to everyone.
2: Well, if I remember correctly, today's story is a continuation of our story from last time.
3: You're right. If you were tuned into our previous program, you know that it was on the early life of Thomas Jefferson. And that story ended just when he had been given the monumental task of writing the Declaration of Independence.
2: So, Aunt Carol, why don't we get started right away with today's episodes? What do you call it?
3: I call this story Champion of Democracy. Having been given the task of writing a document which would declare the American colonies free from the control of British rule, Thomas Jefferson settled himself at a small portable desk in his upstairs rented room in Philadelphia, and there he began to pen the words which would change America forever.
4: When in the course of human events, it becomes necessary for one people to dissolve the political bands which have connected them. We hold these truths to be self-evident, that all men are created equal, that they are endowed by their Creator.
3: Finally, after 17 days of diligent work, during which he drew on his memory from the logic and enlightenment of his experience, Thomas Jefferson had the document ready for the committee to look over. Both John Adams and Benjamin Franklin made suggestions, which Jefferson incorporated into his writing. On July 2, 1776, Congress officially voted in favor of Richard Henry Lee's proposal to pronounce the colonies free from British domination. And then Jefferson's declaration went to the floor of the convention, where for several days it was considered line by line. Jefferson listened unhappily as certain portions were altered or deleted.
5: It's all well and good to accuse King George of forcing people into slavery and allowing them to be sold in the marketplace, but I say that without my slaves, I can't run my plantation.
6: Without the slaves, the entire economy of the South would be in ruins.
7: But how can we argue that all men have the right to life and liberty, yet ourselves hold men in bondage?
8: Exactly. Slavery is a foul contagion in the human character.
5: Fine for you to say, Adams. I move we completely strike the slavery issue from the Declaration.
3: Once again, Thomas's endeavors to end slavery were thwarted. And during the debate over changes made to the Declaration, Benjamin Franklin tried to cheer his friend up with humor.
9: Don't be too downcast, my friend. The document is still your own.
8: This reminds me
9: of a story. There was once a hatter who designed a sign for her shop that read, John Thompson Hatter makes and sells hats for ready money. Whereupon his friend started making suggestions. One said the word hatter wasn't needed, and another said hat wasn't necessary because of the picture of the hat. Another thought for ready money wasn't necessary because, of course, people would be paying for the hats. By the time the man made his sign, just his name and the picture of a hat remained. But the sign was still a success.
3: In spite of Franklin's humorous story, Thomas was not happy. But in truth, the document that resulted still remained a credit to his own intellect and expertise, and it did accurately reflect the heart of the American cause. After 3 days of debate, on the evening of July 4th, the delegates voted to adopt the Declaration, pledging to each other our lives, our fortunes, and our sacred honor. Although the wording was approved on July 4th, only two men signed it at that time, John Hancock, President of the Congress, and one other officer. On August 2nd, nearly a month later, most of the remaining delegates put their names to the document.
10: Richard, Henry, Lee.
11: There. Now the pen goes to you, Thomas.
12: All right. T.H. Jefferson.
3: As soon as Jefferson's business in Philadelphia was concluded, he visited Monticello for several weeks and then took his family to Williamsburg, where as a delegate to the Virginia legislature, he helped draft a system of government for the colony, which he felt would serve as a model for the other colonies as well. James Madison, who was somewhat a disciple of Jefferson, helped him work through the issues.
13: Well, Thomas, you certainly have ambitious goals. First, to abolish the laws of primogeniture.
12: Yes, James, certainly that. There is no reason why the firstborn son should inherit everything from his father and leave other children destitute.
13: Agreed, I'm sure. And second is your concept of separating the religious institutions from the business and support of the state.
12: Indeed. There are a growing number of Quakers and Baptists and other non-Anglicans among the citizenry of Virginia. This colony was settled by those seeking religious freedom, and it is entirely unfitting for the government here to promote any specific religion or denomination.
13: I see no reason why the state should pay the salaries of Anglican ministers.
12: Very true. And then there's the matter of slavery. I've tried several times, as you know, to write legislation which would abolish the practice.
13: Unfortunately, those lines were removed from the Declaration.
12: Yes, but in the

0: end, I know that God is just, and his justice cannot sleep forever.
1: And then there is your passion to establish some kind of public education, free education.
0: I have no illusions, James, that everything can be accomplished immediately. But if we introduce these concepts step by step...
1: Then perhaps there is hope for the future.
2: Jefferson's next few years, until the war with Britain was over, were a real mixture. He performed public service, during which he was elected governor of Virginia and was nearly captured by British forces. His home life was full of tragedy, caused by the deaths of two infant children, his wife's worsening health, and the occupation of Monticello by the British. There was also fulfillment, as he wrote the first draft of an extensive work entitled Notes on the State of Virginia, from information he had compiled on the history, geography, climate, natural endowments, and many other elements of his beloved Virginia. Then, in May of 1782, his wife Martha, whom he always called Patty, gave birth to another baby girl.
3: Patty, dearest, here. Let me take her. You need to rest.
4: Yes. I'm so tired.
3: There, there, little one.
4: Lucy.
3: Lucy? You want me to name her Lucy? After our dear little Lucy who died last year, is that what you mean?
4: Yes. Please. Lucy.
3: Lucy it is, then. Rest now, dearest. Sleep.
2: Patty never regained her strength, and 4 months later, she died. Thomas was completely devastated. After 3 weeks of constantly pacing to and fro in his library, he saddled his horse, and taking his 10-year-old daughter Martha, known to the family as Patsy, he rode through the woods for hours on end. Day after day, he and Patsy continued to ride and ride and ride until finally he was rescued from his grief by a motion passed by Congress appointing him to travel to France. Although those plans fell through, he was soon busy again and was elected to another session of the Continental Congress, where he chaired a committee responsible for managing the new land gained from the Treaty of Paris. This Northwest Territory, as it was called, nearly doubled the size of the country, eventually becoming the states of Wisconsin, Illinois, Indiana, Michigan, and Ohio. Then, in 1784, Congress again commissioned him to join John Adams and Benjamin Franklin in France.
5: Ah, Jefferson, welcome to Paris.
0: Thank you, Mr. Franklin.
5: Oh, come now, Thomas. Benjamin, away with formalities for old friends such as we.
0: Ah, yes. And Mr. Adams, John, if I may.
6: Why, of course. Abigail will be delighted to know you've come.
0: Your dear wife. Yes, please give her my regards.
6: Gladly. Are you and little Patsy settled in, then?
0: Yes, as well as my secretary, William Short, and, of course, James Hemmings, my manservant.
5: Well, then we must all dine together tonight. John and I will catch you up on progress.
6: We're glad to have you aboard, Thomas. The three of us have fought hard to secure the destiny of our beloved country. And now, it's of vital importance that we establish economic and trade agreements with as many countries on this side of the Atlantic as possible.
0: I wholeheartedly agree. It's wonderful to be here, to see you both again. If we accomplish no additional victories in our lifetime, gentlemen, we must ensure the economic survival of our new democracy. And also...
5: Also?
0: I understand there are wonderful little bookshops scattered all about Europe.
5: Ah, my friend, always searching, always collecting. No doubt before you're done, you will have compiled a finer library than any other citizen in the entire United States.
2: A few months later, Thomas Jefferson received a letter from home which relayed the sad news that baby Lucy had died. This meant that of the 6 children born to him and Mrs. Jefferson, only 2 survived. Young Martha, or Patsy, who was with him in Paris, and little Mary, who was still in the States under the care of his sister. In June of 1785, when John Adams left Paris to become ambassador to England and Franklin returned to the United States, Thomas became the American minister to France. He handled a number of critical diplomatic situations, but he also found time to enjoy his passion for the arts.
0: Ah, Mrs. Cosway, this is wonderful. You painted this truly?
7: Oh, yes, Mr. Jefferson, I did indeed. After all...

0: Well, I should know my own face better than any other.
1: It is a most stunning self-portrait.
0: You are very kind. My husband is also a painter, you know.
1: Perhaps, but not so talented as yourself. And I hear you are a composer as well.
0: A few little pieces. But what is all this? I know you are a man of many talents. Your Notes on the State of Virginia has now been translated into French.
1: Rather badly, I hasten to say.
0: Be that as it may, Mr. Jefferson, the whole world knows of your gift with a pen and your passion for liberty. And another of your writings, the Statute of Virginia for Religious Freedom, has already been printed not only into one, but three languages. It enjoys much popularity and much influence as well.
1: Mrs. Causeway, tomorrow I have meetings all day, but the day after I will be free. Would you like to accompany me on a grand tour of the galleries of Paris?
0: Why, Mr. Jefferson, that would be perfectly delightful.
2: Thomas continued to soak up the culture of the old world, and as time allowed, he toured southern France and Italy. Later, fearing that his youngest daughter, Mary, whom he called Polly, would grow up without knowing him, he sent for her to make the journey to Paris. Her companion for the trip was Sally Hemings, a 14-year-old slave girl whom he had inherited upon the death of his father-in-law, John Wayless. Sally was just 1/4 black and the sister of James Hemings, who was already with Jefferson in Paris. She was also the half-sister of his late wife, Martha. Mr. Wayless was Sally's father as well as Martha's.
3: Whoa, whoa there!
1: Look, Patsy, there she is!
4: Polly, hello!
1: Polly, my dear, how you've grown! Welcome to Paris!
5: Father, is that you? Sally, is that them?
4: Yes, Miss Polly.
1: Yes, yes, your father and your sister. Have you forgotten us?
6: Say, Aunt Carol, how about taking just a quick break to tell our listeners about some of the other historical stories that we have available? I'm thinking there might be quite a few boys and girls who would enjoy hearing about other famous people.
7: All right, Uncle Dan. I can think of one man right away that fits in very well with these stories about Thomas Jefferson.
6: Oh, I think I know who you mean, Aunt Carol. Paul Revere.
7: Yes. We have four exciting stories about him during the time that America struggled for independence. Everyone already knows about his famous ride, but there's so much more.
6: Very true. And let's see, we have stories on George Washington.
7: And George Washington Carver.
6: Yes, right. And Abraham Lincoln, Henry Ford, Eli Whitney, Robert E. Lee, Albert Schweitzer.
7: Thomas Edison, Benjamin Franklin.
6: Booker T. Washington. Well, I guess we could go on almost forever.
7: Well, not quite. But there are so many fascinating people in history. And if you'll go to our website at yourstoryhour.org, that's O-R-G, and click on products, you'll find all of our historical stories listed.
6: And here's the good part. 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
7: Right. And while you're on the website, take a look around. 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
6: And free...
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7: Or you can write us at Box 8, Niles. That's N-I-L-E-S, Michigan, 49120. And now, let's get back to our story called Champion of Democracy. After her arrival in Paris, 10-year-old Polly quickly renewed her acquaintance and attachment to her father and sister, and Jefferson enrolled her in the same school as Patsy. Through the weeks and months that followed, Thomas stayed in touch with happenings in the United States by letter and learned that the new Constitution had been adopted, which replaced the Articles of Confederation. George Washington had been elected to become the first president and John Adams as vice president. Jefferson wrote to friends back home that he was very pleased with progress.
1: We can surely boast of having set the world a beautiful example of a government reformed by reason, alone, without bloodshed.
7: Soon, Thomas was laying plans for an extended visit to America. He and his entire company left France in October of 1789, and immediately upon arriving in Virginia, he learned that Washington had named him to serve as

0: Secretary of State. Once the travelers reached Monticello, the family settled in somewhat as Thomas continued to consider what his response to Washington's appointment might be.
1: Patsy, is that you?
2: Yes. Oh, Father, you'll never guess.
1: What is it, my dear? You're positively glowing. The fall weather has put color in your cheeks.
2: No, Father, it's not the weather.
1: What then?
2: It's Mr. Randolph.
1: Thomas?
2: Yes, he's asked me to marry him.
1: Really? Oh, that's wonderful news.
2: You're not upset then. I mean, it has been so fast. We've hardly had time to unpack our things, but oh, Father, I'm so excited. I mean, I haven't seen him for years, but when we did meet again,
1: No fear, my dear. If I could choose a husband for you myself, I could select no better person. His father and I were practically like brothers at Tuckahoe when my father went to manage his family's estate. But this does complicate things a bit. When do you plan to marry?
2: Soon. Soon. Oh, Father.
1: Well, then, I shall see to it that you are settled before I go to New York. It's now the temporary capital, you know.
2: You're going to accept President Washington's appointment, then?
1: I would much prefer to be here and tend to the business of Monticello, Patsy, but yes, I have a duty to serve. With Washington as president and Adams as vice president, and with Mr. Franklin so ill, the truth is that I am the most experienced, particularly in foreign matters, to serve as Secretary of State. Yes, I shall accept. And now, my dear, we have planning to do.
0: The duties of the first Secretary of State included domestic as well as foreign assignments. For example, Jefferson helped set up the U.S. patent system, and he was instrumental in establishing and designing the new United States Capitol, first called Federal City and later renamed Washington, D.C. Of course, there were many difficulties which needed attention, especially since the new republic was just in its infancy. But Thomas was particularly stressed by the uneasy relationship he had with another cabinet member, Alexander Hamilton, Secretary of the Treasury.
1: This is highly inappropriate, Mr. Hamilton. Any dealings with Major Beckwith should come directly to me. He is, after all, seeking information on whether we should side with Britain or with Spain, should they come to blows over the capture of the British ship off Vancouver Island.
3: I can't control to whom Beckwith speaks, Mr. Jefferson. We are old acquaintances, so naturally...
1: Naturally, you should have sent him to me immediately. Such business clearly does not lie with the Department of Treasury.
3: I reported it to the President, did I not, Mr. Washington?
4: Gentlemen, the bigger issue here is the consequences of any alliances we may make.
1: Exactly, Mr. President. The danger is that if we were to side with our recent enemies, namely the British, a thought which is very distasteful to me, and the British should win over Spain in any conflict, they could claim the mouth of the Mississippi, which Spain now holds, as their rightful territory.
3: Surely you can't believe that...
4: The British have not withdrawn their settlements in the upper Mississippi Valley. And of course, they hold the territory in Canada.
1: Yes. It could mean that with a blockade by sea, the British would surround us on all sides, a result which we desperately need to avoid.
0: The conflict with Hamilton continued through a number of issues and resulted in a bitter war of words in the press. By the time President Washington had decided to run for a second term, Thomas had decided to go back to Monticello, but then changed his mind for fear the public would think he was running from Hamilton's political attacks. Before long, however, he did return home, weary of politics and eager to get back to farming.
1: Ah, dear sister, it's good to be home.
5: We've missed you so much, Thomas. All of us. Monticello seems so very lonely without you. I don't know what we, my children and I, would have done without your kindness.
1: Come, come, Martha. This is your home as well as mine. Why, you've been here nearly 20 years now.
5: It's hard to believe that poor Dabney has been gone so long.
1: I know. But you remember when Dabney and I were just boys, we pledged to each other that whoever died first would be buried right by the other, here on our favorite hill, where we spent many hours playing together. Of course, we could never know then that he would marry my beautiful sister.
5: Now, Thomas.
1: Oh, sadly that he would die so young.
5: Yes. But he could never have asked for a more loving friend than my own dear brother.
1: Mm-hmm. And I could never offer a more honorable tribute than the care for his wife and children, who just happened to be very dear to me as well.
5: Yes. Well, anyway, I'm glad you're back. And as you can see, there's much work to be done. Some

0: somehow the overseers just do not have your agricultural talents.
1: Or perhaps my enthusiasm for seeing things grow.
0: Perhaps.
1: Well, unfortunately, my public service has not supplied much in the way of funds. I need to make the fields productive again so we can at least feed everyone on the plantation. Then there are the debts. Not only for the operation of Monticello, but those inherited from our mother's family and from my father-in-law. I don't know how I will manage, but I am returning to farming with great anticipation. You see, dear sister? The threshing machine.
0: It's amazing. You invented this...
1: Horse-drawn contraption?
0: Yes, well, contraption or not, it works. Just like the new plow you invented. And the threshing machine saves so much labor at harvest time.
1: Now, let's see. $685 plus $350 plus... Even with the wheat harvest, I'm not bringing in enough money. I'm not much in favor of manufacturing, but I think perhaps I need some sort of business on the side. Maybe something like a nail factory. I could build it right here at Monticello, and I could train some of the young men to operate it. Yes. Yes, that just might work. Ah, Monticello, how I love being here. And I think... Yes, I know I want to make some changes in the central house there. Something reminiscent of the architecture I saw in Paris, with a wonderful dome and soaring ceilings. I'll have the workmen start immediately.
2: During these few months and years at Monticello, Jefferson's attention was largely consumed with the affairs at home, but he did keep in touch with the political climate of the times. When Washington announced at the end of his second term that he would not run again, the Republican Party urged Jefferson to run as someone sympathetic to the needs of the farmers. He was somewhat unenthusiastic about the idea.
1: I think, Madison, my dear friend, that you should be the candidate for president instead of me. What do you say?
2: But in the end, the party put Jefferson into the election. John Adams was his Federalist opponent. It was a close race, with Adams receiving 3 more electoral votes than Jefferson. However, in those days, the person receiving the most votes became president, and the runner-up became vice president, a situation which was changed by a later amendment to the Constitution. And in spite of the fact that Adams and Jefferson had collaborated during the days of the Revolution and continued their friendship, they had developed much different views of governmental power. Thomas discussed this with his friend, James Madison.
1: James, this doesn't look good. Adams has sprung a trap on us. He wants to use the friendship that you and I have had with France for political ends.
3: Yes, and now that our warships are clashing on the open seas, it puts us in a very bad light.
1: Indeed. And Adams is now building up the Navy, even creating a Navy department as part of his cabinet. And all to keep France at bay.
3: He seems to be afraid that French refugees will come to this side of the Atlantic with their revolutionary ideas and cause problems.
1: Well, if the Alien and Sedition Acts that he passed into law are allowed to stand, no one will be able to express views against the government without serious consequences. But I say that our government is strong enough to stand up to any criticism.
3: We don't have to deport people who disagree with policy.
1: Exactly. Democracy demands that we allow dissenting views to be heard. You know, James, the Alien and Sedition Acts may very well become a key issue in the upcoming elections. It could become quite a battle.
2: Events would soon prove Jefferson to be correct. The election of 1800 produced much excitement and generated many unfounded accusations. It would also cause a deep rift between two friends who once had stood side by side in the battle for American independence, John Adams and Thomas Jefferson. In one sense, however, the warring of the two sides concerning the issues at hand proved that the American ideals of freedom and democracy which Jefferson had set forth in the Declaration of Independence were indeed alive and well.
4: Well, Aunt Carol, I can't wait to hear the details of how all this comes to an end. Although, I guess, if I knew my history better, I'd already know the answer.
2: I'll tell you what, Uncle Dan. In the next and final chapter of our series on Thomas Jefferson, you'll learn even more about him and our country's early history.
4: Sounds good to me. And you know, I've been thinking about what we said.
2: Oh?
4: You know, about all the famous people we featured in our programs?
2: Yes.
4: And when we were listing some of the folks, well, I just realized that we didn't happen to mention any of the women that we've talked about.
2: Why, come to think about it, you're right, Uncle Dan. And we can't let that just slip by now, can we?
4: Absolutely not.
2: Mm-mm.
4: So let's list a few of the famous ladies, shall we?
2: Okay.
4: I can think of one right away. Clara Barton, founder of the American Red Cross. We have two stories on her.
2: Yes, and how about Sybil Ludington, who, like Paul Revere, made a famous and dangerous ride to warn the colonists that the British soldiers were on the march.
4: Ah, that's a good one. And then there's Maria Mitchell. She discovered a comet.
2: Right, and Florence Nightingale, Molly Pitcher, Joan of Arc.
4: And don't forget Kate Shelley. She was certainly a hero to all the folks she saved.
2: I'll say. Well, I guess we won't be able to list all the famous ladies in our audio library, since our time seems to have run out. But be sure to visit our website at yourstoryhour.org. That's yourstoryhour.org. And take a look at all the historical stories we've created for your listening enjoyment.
4: Or you can write or call us for a catalog. 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And our address is Box 8, Niles, Michigan, 49120.
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5: This has been Your Story Hour, building for a better tomorrow.
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4: And Uncle Dan saying,
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